0: broke a leg, call the ambulance.
1: Emergency.
0: She broke a leg, call the ambulance.
1: Emergency.
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1: Emergency.
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1: Emergency.

smarter than you really are. More often than not, how smart people think you are is more important than how smart you actually are. This is especially true for those working in highly social fields, such as sales, where success is based on your ability to engage and connect with others. If you have an important meeting or interview coming up, or simply want to impress others and get them to think that you're smarter than you really are, then the following tips on our list will definitely help you. Number 1. Speak properly. Refrain from saying and ah, and eliminate like and you know from your speech patterns. Get from point A to point B quickly in your sentences without using too many filler words. Number 2. Be still. Practice waiting, listening, and thinking before you speak or act. This sort of control will boost your emotional IQ and also make your brain IQ seem a little higher to an outside eye. Number 3. Make eye contact. You already know that you're supposed to do this anyway. It's good manners, right? But it also makes you look smarter. Just don't overdo it or people will think you're creepy. Number 4. Tack on a couple of initials. Using your middle initial can make others see you as smarter. This might be because people believe middle initials to be associated with higher social status, which makes them expect greater intellectual performance. Number 5. Dress for success. This one should be no surprise. Extensive research shows that how you dress affects how people perceive you. Dressing well makes you seem more intelligent, while showing skin makes you seem less intelligent, as it directs people's attention to your body rather than to your brilliant mind. Number 6. Wear eyeglasses. This is a no-brainer and probably the easiest trick of them all. Research shows that people wearing glasses, especially thick, full-framed ones, are perceived as being more intelligent. So if you want to seem smarter, leave your contacts at home. And if you don't need vision correction, just slap on a pair of fake spectacles. Number 7. Put on a genuine smile. People who smile genuinely are perceived as more intelligent and more attractive than those who fake it. It might be because real smiles exude authenticity, which people usually consider an important factor when judging your intelligence. Number 8. Act interested. People who appear engaged in conversation, make solid eye contact, and maintain an upright posture are rated as more intelligent. So resist the urge to zone out when someone's rambling on and on to you. Number 9. Speak expressively. It's not always what you say, but how you say it that leaves the biggest impression. If you want to come across as more intelligent in your next meeting, speak louder, faster, and add in more vocal variation. Number 10. Carry reading material. You can carry around a copy of the Harvard Business Review, the Wall Street Journal, or a couple of books. By doing this, you will influence how others perceive you and make people associate you with sources of information that they think are intelligent. Number 11. Use a thesaurus. Nothing shouts being smart more than having an extensive vocabulary, so use a thesaurus to spice up your words. Just type any average word into an online thesaurus and let the internet do the thinking for you. Number 12. Believe in yourself. Nothing projects intelligence quite like confidence. When you believe in yourself, it shows. Believing in yourself improves your performance on cognitive tasks. Self-doubt, on the other hand, impairs your performance. Number 13. Stay on top of current events. Read the news every day so you know what's going on in the world. If someone tries to make small talk by referencing the current political developments or the latest Grammy Award winners, you won't be falling short. Number 14. Know when to stop talking. People who talk too much often wind up revealing how dumb they really are. So pay attention to what's coming out of your mouth and watch people's faces to gauge their reactions. When in doubt, stop talking, and instead ask a question to give someone else a chance to speak.

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3: 10 shocking facts on electrical safety. Well, roughly 2,000 people will end up in the emergency room because of an electrical injury. And more than 3/4 of these cases will be urgent. Sadly, some people die from electrical contact, and it can happen anytime. Many tragic deaths related to electricity happen at home when people are renovating or accidentally run over the cord while mowing the lawn. Some even happen on the job. Other deaths are due to people contacting power lines. At home, it could be a ladder or a kite. At work, it might be a dump truck. Any of these will conduct electricity if they touch power lines. Don't let it happen to you. Look up and locate the power lines first. Storms and accidents can knock down power lines. If you see one, remember electricity may still be flowing. Stay well back and call 911 to report the situation. Where there's electricity, there can also be risk, even in your own home. Everyday items like plugs, switches, lights, fans, and indoor and outdoor wiring can represent potential hazards. Flickering lights are a warning sign. 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Never leave a hot burner unattended, and keep pot holders and other flammable materials well away. Have a look around the house for frayed, cut, or squashed cables. Damaged plugs, loose wiring connections, and other problems with electrical components in your house account for nearly 2/3 of wiring-related fires. Taking shortcuts when you're renovating can be costly and dangerous, especially when it comes to electrical work. 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

0: dancing. There's three of us ladies and we're all handsome. Mike Tyson 3, those are our names, and let's get together and start romancing. Pick up the pace and tie your shoelaces. Jamming so hard, sweats on all your faces. Every show we have, we turn out the places.
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come on, come on, come on, come on, come on, come on, come on, come on, come on, come on, come on, come on, come on, come on, come on, come on, come on, come on, come on, come on, come on, come on, come on, come on, come on, come on, come on, come on, come on, come on, come on, come on, come on, come on, come on, come on, come on, come on, come on, come on, come on, come on, come on, come on, come on, come on, come on, come on, come on, come on, come on, come on, come on, come on, come on, come on, come on, come on, come on, come on, come on, come on, come on, come on, come on, come on, come on, come on, come on, come on, come on, come on, come on, come on, come on, come on, come on, come on, come on, come on, come on, come on, come on, come on, come on, come on, come on, come on, come on, come on, come on, come on, come on, come on, come on, come on, come on, come on, come on, come on, come on, come on, come on, come on,

0: sleeps, sleeps in my dreams, in my beats. 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
1: DJ Bean,
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0: Whatever comes next.
1: Time to do a little sitting. Ah.
2: Joe, what are you doing?
1: Sitting down feels great. Sitting totally rocks.
2: Yeah, that's not a good thing.
1: So why don't you explain to me these alleged health effects that I might experience from sitting all day?
2: Numerous studies over the years have linked too much sitting to a greater risk of obesity, higher blood pressure, abnormal cholesterol levels, or even, ultimately, premature death due to stroke, cardiovascular disease, or certain types of cancer.
1: Death? I hate death! Oh, sitting! Now, maybe I haven't done as much research as you have, but I've had jobs where I've stood all day, and that really is uncomfortable, too.
2: I mean, it's not that much better for you, so...
1: I knew it.
2: One of the differences between standing and sitting is that standing burns a few more calories. One study showed that it was about 9 more calories per hour. Multiply that by an 8-hour day, that's about 72 calories, or a quarter of a candy bar, which is not very much. As far as your overall health is concerned, standing in one place for extended periods of time versus sitting in one place for that same amount of time isn't going to make much of a difference.
1: Just by virtue of sitting in this building, I'm going to get some sort of cancer or have a stroke?
2: Well, not necessarily.
1: The working stiff can't win in this country, am I right?
2: Not necessarily. Okay. So there are ways that you can combat this. One message is clear. Movement is the key. Experts at Cornell suggest getting up and moving every 20 to 30 minutes. It can be as simple as getting up and walking around for a few minutes, but the key here is getting your muscles working and getting that blood flowing.
1: Oh, I like this. Like, so be healthy, like get up,
2: yeah.
1: Go to the kitchen,
2: exactly.
1: Grab a donut,
2: no.
1: Get a soda.
2: No.
1: All right, I think we can both agree, exercise totally sucks. But hypothetically speaking, if I wanted to exercise to offset the damages done by glorious sitting, what would I have to do?
2: 150 minutes of moderate exercise a week has been shown to reduce your overall mortality rate by 7% compared to if you were just sitting around all day and not exercising at all. Now, if you increase that amount of time to 300 minutes of moderate exercise a week, that can actually reduce your overall mortality rate by 14%. Not bad. Joe!
1: What?
2: What are you doing? I just explained to you why sitting is so bad.
1: Yeah, I know. I'm taking a break.
2: No, that's not what I

0: Don't touch it. Only turn the volume up. While we go.
1: It is what it is.
0: We're about to turn it up. Shut it down.
2: Only on SRFM, the heart of KSA.

We've all heard the term greenhouse effect, but how many of us can really explain what it means? Do we know why carbon dioxide has such a critical influence on the Earth's climate? Do we know the main sources of this carbon dioxide? Join us now in an exploration of these and other questions. If there's one term connected to climate change that we've all heard over the past decade or two, it's the greenhouse effect. Cartoonists are fond of drawing the Earth encased in a greenhouse when they want to make a point about climate change. But while the term, which goes back to the 1820s, is familiar, a good many of us don't actually know what it means and why it's important. Climate change starts with our atmosphere, the combination of gases surrounding the Earth without which this planet would be a large, lifeless sphere. And we wouldn't exist. While many processes in the Earth's atmosphere occur naturally, it's the measured rate at which some are changing that is a major cause of concern. In the case of greenhouse gases, some, like carbon dioxide, have been increasing at a rapid pace. But other gases, like water vapor, play a crucial role as well. Since the 19th century, when the first and largely theoretical research was done, scientists are now able to define with increasing precision the impact that such gases are having on changing Earth's climate. The result of their findings? Global warming is occurring, and greenhouse gases, added to the atmosphere, are driving it. Over the last 130 years, global temperature has risen almost 1 degree Celsius. But how do we know for sure? Global mean temperatures are based on millions of measurements made at thousands of weather stations globally and averaged over much of the face of the planet. In this graph, the black squares refer to annual averages, while the red line is a 5-year moving average. The data are presented as the temperature change in any given year, the so-called temperature anomaly, relative to a baseline. In this case, the baseline is the average global temperature over the 30 years between 1951 in 1980. Note the vertical green bars. They show the estimated range in the uncertainty of the analysis. Uncertainty has been decreasing over the last century as our measurements have become more and more sophisticated and data analysis has become more statistically rigorous. Since the mid-1970s, there has been a relatively steady rise in global average temperature. Experts in the statistics of global change require a minimum of 30 years of data to define a climate trend. Using that yardstick, you can see that every decade since the 1970s has been warmer than its predecessor. Indeed, 2000 to 2010 was the warmest decade in recorded human history. So what is causing this rise in temperature? Let's begin our discussion by looking at the big one, carbon dioxide, and the critical influence it has on the Earth's climate. What we see here is the sun's relationship to the Earth and the Earth's atmosphere. The Sun has a surface temperature of about 6,000 degrees Celsius, and it radiates huge amounts of energy down toward the Earth, most of it as visible light or shortwave radiation. The gases that make up our atmosphere, mostly nitrogen and oxygen, but also carbon dioxide, are largely transparent to shortwave radiation. About half of the incoming shortwave gets reflected back to space by the tops of clouds or by light-colored reflective surfaces like ice caps or desert sands. The other half warms the Earth's surface, which then radiates energy back towards space. But here's the rub. That outgoing radiation occurs in a different form called infrared or long-wave radiation. The atmosphere is not transparent to that outgoing infrared energy. Carbon dioxide molecules, in fact, absorb it, hold on to the energy for a moment, and then re-emit it. Some of that re-emission comes right back down at us as heat. Some is reabsorbed by other greenhouse gas molecules, and some eventually escapes to space. This chain of absorption and re-emission temporarily traps energy in the Earth's atmosphere, and it is this energy that has helped keep the Earth warm. Without this naturally occurring process, the Earth would be considerably cooler everywhere. But if we add more carbon dioxide molecules to the atmosphere, as we've been doing for decades now, these extra molecules increase the interception of outgoing long-wave radiation, thereby retaining additional heat and thus contributing to a more intense warming of the planet.
So what has actually been happening to the concentration of CO2 in the Earth's atmosphere? How do we know? Can it be measured? In the late 1950s, an American scientist, Charles David Keeling, developed an instrument that allowed him to measure carbon dioxide concentrations in the atmosphere very accurately. Within a few years, he was able to prove without doubt that CO2 levels were increasing. This graph shows the result of Dr. Keeling's findings. These measurements were made at the Mauna Loa Observatory in Hawaii, a high-altitude site that offers a well-mixed portion of the atmosphere in the middle of the Pacific Ocean, far away from automobile tailpipes and fossil fuel-burning power plants. When Dr. Keeling began making these measurements in 1958, the carbon dioxide concentration in the atmosphere was 315 parts per million by volume. That is, 315 liters of carbon dioxide per 1 million liters of air. Today, the concentration exceeds 390 parts per million, nearly a 30% increase in just half a century. The source of the increased CO2 levels is us. We know this because the added CO2 carries with it chemical fingerprints that very clearly point to the combustion of fossil fuels as the primary contributor of the additional carbon dioxide that is being added to the atmosphere. We use fossil fuels to generate electricity, power our vehicles, heat our homes and offices, and power much of our industrial economy. But what amount of CO2 addition does each of these human activities account for in our atmosphere? Globally, heavy industry, for example, the manufacture of products like cement, steel, and consumer goods, accounts for nearly one-fifth of the CO2 addition. Residential and commercial electricity production accounts for roughly two-fifths. And deforestation accounts for another fifth, as lost forests no longer take up CO2 from the air. The transportation of goods between and across continents and increased automobile use account for most of the remainder. What we have seen from the work of Dr. Keeling and others is that greenhouse gases, especially increased concentrations of carbon dioxide, are contributing to global warming to the extent that global temperature has risen almost 1 degree Celsius over the last 130 years. The burning of fossil fuels on which we are dependent is a main cause. Changing the way we produce and use energy is therefore a major challenge, and one we need to address if we are to limit the amount of warming that human activities are causing.

Let me advise you. Hey everyone, welcome to this episode of Let Me Advise You with me, Nareem Babana, and director Abdullah Al-Kaid. And today we're going to be talking about the greatest thing of all, gifts. Who doesn't like gifts? Well, let me take that back. It's not gifts that you can buy, so don't think about that, all the financial stuff. No, these are free gifts. And what are they? There are five great gifts that you can give to those around you. And the number one gift is the gift of your attention. At a time when distraction is the default attraction, it's easy for us to lose sight of the gift that we give to others when we give them our full attention. Giving our full attention means listening. It means putting our smartphones down. It means looking someone else in the eye. It means asking questions and waiting for the answers, not just jumping ahead. It requires us to be present in this moment now. It means focusing on the here and now without our minds wandering into the future. It means

are many ways we can offer the gift of our kindness, not expecting anything in return except maybe the warm feeling we get from knowing we are doing something good for someone else. Then there's the gift of time. In a world where busy is the norm, giving others some of our time can make a real difference. We can do this by taking our commitments seriously, by booking in time with friends and keeping that time free for those friends, by making time to stop and shoot the breeze for a while with a neighbor, by taking time out to spend disconnected from the online world, to spend undistracted with a loved one. Okay, number four on the list is the gift of not judging. We're all human, and sometimes, yes, we make mistakes in life. In such times, it can help us all if we can talk to someone that will just listen without making judgments on us. Good friends will do this, but we can also extend this gift to others ourselves. And the final gift is the gift of a compliment. It doesn't take much, just a couple of words. This fits under the umbrellas of giving your attention to someone and giving kindness to someone. It's also worthy of its own spot, okay? A well-timed and earnest compliment, a sincere compliment, can have an immediate and positive impact on the person getting it. It shows we have noticed something positive in others. And this compliment could be related to something physical, like a new hairstyle maybe, or behavior-based. Maybe you mention how well they presented at a company meeting, or how punctual they are. Either way, we all like to hear a compliment every now and again, don't we? So these five are the greatest gifts that you can give to those around you that will cost you little but will give much. And let me just recap what they were. It's the gift of your attention, your kindness, your time, not judging, and a compliment. All right, that's it with the Let Me Advise You. This was me, Nareem Bamana, with Director Abdullah Al-Kayed. Thank you all for tuning in and have a wonderful day.

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3: Where light meets heritage, how Saudi regions are illuminating culture and identity. Hello, everyone. Today, I want to take you on a journey across Saudi Arabia, not through maps or borders, but through something we often overlook every single day, light. Light is more than just brightness. It is memory, it is atmosphere, it is identity, it shapes how we experience places, how we preserve history, and even how we tell stories. When we think of Saudi Arabia, we often think of landscapes, deserts, mountains, coastlines, ancient villages, and modern cities. But what truly brings these places to life is the way light interacts with them. For the International Day of Light, observed every year on May 16th, the Saudi press agency highlighted several regions across the kingdom to show how light is being used not only for beauty, but also for culture, sustainability, tourism, innovation, and art. And honestly, it's fascinating how something so simple can become such a powerful symbol of identity. Right now, we'll travel through the three incredible regions, Najran, Al-Ula, and Jazan, and explore how each one uses light in its own unique way to preserve heritage and shape the future. Let's begin in the south of Saudi Arabia, in Najran. Najran is one of those places where history feels alive. The region is known for its ancient villages, palm groves, mud brick homes, and historical stone carvings. But what makes these places even more magical is the way sunlight transforms them throughout the day. Imagine early morning sunlight hitting the walls of traditional mud houses. The warm tones become richer, the shadows create patterns. Suddenly, architecture becomes art. In Najran, light doesn't just reveal beauty, it tells stories. Artists and photographers in the region have embraced this idea deeply. They use lighting and shadow to preserve culture identity and connect people to history. Visual artists explain that lighting gives traditional decorative patterns emotional depth. It revives details that might otherwise go unnoticed. Through art, these patterns become more than decoration. They become living symbols of heritage. Photographers described photography as a living archive. Because photography freezes moments that may disappear over time. A shadow on an old doorway, sunlight across ancient stone, the texture of traditional architecture, these small details become pieces of memory preserved forever. And that's what light does in Najran, it protects memory. What's beautiful is that the region is not stuck in the past. Najran continues to grow as a culture and artistic space, where tradition and creativity meet. Young artists are finding new ways to present heritage through modern visual storytelling. So in Najran, light becomes a bridge between past and present, between memory and art, between heritage and future generations. Now let's move northwest to one of Saudi Arabia's most globally recognized destinations, Al-Ula. Al-Ula is already breathtaking during the day. Massive rock formations, ancient tombs, desert landscapes, and historical mud brick structures make it feel almost cinematic.

0: Then at night, Al-Ula transforms into something entirely different. The region has developed advanced lighting systems designed not only to illuminate the area, but to respect it. And I think that's the key word here, respect. Because sometimes modern lighting can overpower nature. It can erase the authenticity of a place. But Al-Ula has taken a different approach. The Royal Commission for Al-Ula introduced lighting standards that reduce light pollution and preserve the natural environment. Warm lighting below 2700 Kelvin is used to maintain softness and harmony with the desert landscape. Lighting intensity is carefully controlled, and unnecessary upward lighting is minimized to protect wildlife and preserve the clarity of the night sky. That means visitors can still experience the stars, the silence, and the atmosphere of the desert without harsh artificial lighting taking over. And honestly, that balance between technology and heritage is incredibly impressive. Al-Ula proves that modernization does not have to erase history, it can actually enhance it. Drone lighting shows create moving formation above ancient landmarks. Imagine thousands of years of history below, while modern technology dances across the sky above. It's almost symbolic, the past and the future existing together in one moment. Al-Ula also uses lighting to create immersive tourism experiences. Laser shows, candlelight events, interactive installations, all designed to make visitors feel emotionally connected to the place. And this is important because tourism today is no longer just about seeing places. People want experiences. They want emotion. They want stories. Light helps create those stories. A softly lit pathway through an ancient site feels completely different from bright commercial lighting. It changes the mood, changes the emotional connection. In Al-Ula, light becomes part of the storytelling itself. Now let's head to southwest to the vibrant and tropical region of Jazan. Jazan is completely different in atmosphere from Najran and Al-Ula. It's a region of sea, mountains, plains, farms, and tropical landscapes. And because of that diversity, light plays many different roles there. In Jazan, dawn and sunset are especially important. The changing colors across the sea and mountains create scenes that feel almost painted. And once again, artists, writers, photographers, and poets have found inspiration in these moments. Because light affects emotion, think about how a city feels at sunrise versus midnight. Think about how golden sunlight changes a landscape. Think about how shadows can make ordinary places feel dramatic or peaceful. Jazan's beauty is deeply connected to these natural lighting moments. But beyond art and tourism, Jazan is also using light in particular and scientific ways. The region has increasingly adopted modern lighting technologies in development and municipal projects. Waterfronts, heritage areas, and tourist attractions are illuminated in ways that strengthen the visual identity of the region while improving energy efficiency. And one of the most interesting areas where light is making an impact is agriculture. Modern lighting systems are now being used in greenhouses to support farming productivity. Combined with Jazan's climate and natural sunlight, these technologies help improve tropical fruit farming and agricultural production. So here, light is not only artistic, it's economic, it's environmental, it's technological. And I think that perfectly represents the larger transformation happening across Saudi Arabia today. Because when we talk about development, we often focus on buildings, infrastructure, or technology. But what these regions show us is that development can also preserve identity instead of replacing it. That balance matters. Saudi Arabia is changing rapidly. Vision 2030 has introduced major transformation across tourism, culture, entertainment, and urban development. But alongside all this progress, there's also a growing effort to preserve heritage and celebrate local identity.
1: Sorry, but I don't want to be an emperor. That's not my business. I don't want to rule or conquer anyone. I should like to help everyone if possible. Jew, Gentile, black man, white. We all want to help one another. Human beings are like that. We want to live by each other's happiness, not by each other's misery. We don't want to hate and despise one another. In this world, there's room for everyone, and the good earth is rich and can provide for everyone. The way of life can be free and beautiful, but we have lost the way. Greed has poisoned men's souls. We think too much and feel too little. More than machinery, we need humanity. More than cleverness, we need kindness and gentleness. Without these qualities, life will be violent, and all will be lost.

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1: Good morning, everybody, and welcome to this episode of Good Morning, KSA. Yes, it's me, Noreen Bamana, with director Zakir Rifai. What are we talking about today? Starting off with World Travel Market that's coming to KSA. Exciting news for those who like to travel. Then I have a question about something you do just for yourself, something like self-care kind of thing. I'm going to be more detailed when it's time for the topic. Plus, we're going to talk about talking to strangers and how it affects your mood and somebody who's walking around the world. Why? We'll find out. All right. All of this coming up in the next hour. Join me on Instagram Live, account name Noreen Bamana, spelled N-E-R-R-I-N. Stay tuned. We'll be right back.

0: Saudi Arabia aims for a sufficient 400% increase in total hotel rooms in the host cities. Currently, the five cities combined offer 46,904 rooms, including 21,116 in Riyadh, 13,474 in Jeddah, 1,029 in Neom, 10,500 in Khobar, and 751 in Abha. 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
1: 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Starting off with local news, it's big news for the travel world. 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The event will showcase Saudi Arabia's booming tourism sector, mega projects like the Red Sea Project, and opportunities in aviation and hospitality under Vision 2030. A conference program will bring together global and regional experts to discuss trends, connectivity, and traveler preferences. WTM Spotlight aims to drive business, culture exchange, and global connections, helping shape the future of travel in Saudi Arabia and beyond. All right, quick break. We'll be back with the topic. Stay tuned. Don't go away.

NEOM's transportation strategy focuses on creating the world's first fully connected and sustainable mobility system. Public and personal transport services will be powered by a network of automated rapid transit ART systems, resembling trams, and personal rapid transit PRT systems with self-driving pods. These systems will operate on 5 horizontal transport layers at elevations of 30, 150, 250, 350, and 450 meters above ground. 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All right, we're back, and it's time for the topic of the day. What is it? Well, what's something you do just for yourself? Something that helps you relax, feel happy, or just feel like you again. It can be something small, something simple. It doesn't have to be big. Even a small habit counts. And it can be 5 minutes or 1 hour or a whole day, whatever it is. I'll give you a clue. Like for me, every now and then, once in a blue moon, I'll put nail polish on. Yes, that's something for me. I like to match my jewelry. Yes, when I dress every morning, I just like see what matches it and I will, you know, choose the jewelry that match, accessories that match my clothes, and they match together, from rings, earrings, necklaces, bracelets. Yes, I'm like that. I like that. Massage day, a massage hour or 2 hours. Oh, if I can get 2 hours, that's amazing. That is something for me. Exercise is also something for me. So this is all part of self-care. Okay, so self-care is a term that describes doing activities that support your physical and mental health. And these activities can help decrease your stress and enhance your energy and overall well-being. Some self-care activities are passive, you know, like taking a bath or listening to music while your eyes are closed. Others are more active, like exercising. All right, we got a few messages here. This one's from Sheikh Zain, who says, observe everything when it's quiet, the noise from outside, reflection of light, etc. Wow, I found that fascinating, and I asked him some more, and he said it's a hobby from school where I go outside the class, and when the teacher is about to arrive, I sprint to the class so the teacher can't know. So he sits outside listening, watching for when the teacher comes, and then runs in. Okay, so he kept it, even though he's like, okay. So it's a kind of reflection. I like it. It makes you present because you're actually connecting to what's outside you right now, the noise you hear. I like it. Princess says, I watch you and your live shows. It's not a hobby, but you always inspire and motivate me with your words of wisdom. Oh, that's sweet. That's something you do for yourself. That is so cool. She says, you're such a girly girl with your matching outfit and accessories. Yes, I am. I like it. Ahmed Abdallah also. Oh, man, compliments today coming a lot. He says, when I open your show, I become active and I feel full of energy. I think this is what I like to do for myself. Aw, and drink a cup of coffee. Absolutely. That goes without saying. And we got a message from Mohammed who says, good morning, Noreen. I go on a hike with friends weekends and stay the night if the weather's okay. It makes me feel peaceful and connected to nature. It's quiet. And Firas says, hi, Noreen. I like to hug my kids. Simple moments like that make

me feel loved and calm. Oh, that's sweet. That is sweet. Yes. I do for myself. Yeah, I pick up my cats and hug them one by one sometimes. They don't like it, but it's for myself. That's what I say. All right, let's take a quick break. We'll be right back. Don't go away.

0: Defying limits, NEOM Stadium promises an elevated experience powered by innovation and renewable energy for FIFA World Cup 2034. NEOM Stadium stands out with its unique location. More than 350 meters above ground level, designed to be one of the world's most iconic landmarks. It will seat over 46,000 fans and run entirely on renewable energy, epitomizing the future of sustainable stadiums. FIFA World Cup 2034. 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
1: All right, there's something called Talk to a Stranger Week, which started in Canada, and it's all about the simple act of connecting with people you don't know. Ooh, the idea is that even small interactions, like saying hello, smiling, or striking up a short conversation can have a big impact on your happiness and sense of belonging. Research by a Canadian charity called GenWell shows that people who greet strangers at least once a week are up to 3 times happier than those who don't. Talking to strangers can improve your mood, boost trust and empathy, and make you feel less lonely and even keep your mind sharp. So to make it easier, GenWell partners with community spaces like something called Good Earth Coffee House, which is a Canadian coffee chain that believes cafes should be gathering places. And so during the week, they host events like book clubs, live music, and creative nights to encourage people to connect. The goal is simple. A stranger today could be a friend tomorrow, someone who makes you laugh, teaches you something new, or shares a passion. Even a small moment can make a difference. So, the next time you're out and about, whether at a cafe or just walking around, don't be afraid to say hello. Smile at a stranger. You never know how a short conversation could brighten someone's day or yours. Okay, tell you the truth, since all the changes that began from 2019 and onwards, I have found it much easier to, talk to strangers. I don't feel like the awkwardness or restrictions of earlier times when, you got to be careful. Someone will misunderstand if you smile or you shake hands or you open the door for someone, you know? Now it's like, no, it's normal, it's good, it's healthy. Yes, you can smile at strangers, you could say thank you, you could say good morning and walk on. It's wonderful. Like if I go to a mall early in the morning sometime, like after the show, and I'm just going there for walking or to pick up something, and there's hardly any people. I'll go to the supermarket or something and they're very few people, and our eyes meet, whether it's women, men, whatever. And you just nod your head and a smile, you know, just hello. You're going to crash your cards together or something. You're just like, oh, sorry, you know, forgive me. It's just wonderful, actually. So, yeah, we got a message from Princess who says, oh, yes, I like to talk with strangers that are women. All right, then, let's take a quick break and come back and talk about our topic of the day, which is what is something you do for yourself? Stay tuned.

The Kingdom of Saudi Arabia's preparations are ongoing, and our ambitions are high to offer an exceptional experience at the 2034 World Cup.

All right, back again. The topic of the day is, what is something you do just for yourself? You can count it as part of self-care, enjoyment, hobby, whatever it is. It's something you do for yourself. I've given you examples for me. It's like, having a cup of coffee. Also, making myself a cup of tea with loose leaf tea, not tea bags. I'm off tea bags because, hey, they said there's microplastics and nanoplastics in it when you boil it and it gets released, because you can't always know if the bag you're using is paper or plastic. So no more bags. Loose leaf is how I go. All right, we got a message from Fahad who says, "Hi, Nareen. I love taking a drive when I feel stressed. Listening to music and just watching the city go by makes me feel calm." And we got a message from Princess who says, "I love to help people. I love to stay in touch with my kids via my YouTube and podcast." And by kids, she means her lovely students. Sheikh Zain says, "Trying to act like a responsible person when having conversations with parent by saying, 'Go to your room, young lady.' It's so funny." I don't think it's funny. I'm sure your mom doesn't think it's funny. Oh, man. In your mind, it probably is. I like your imagination. I think your imagination and coming up with these phrases for this show, for every topic you bring in a movie, a comment, I think that's very creative, Sheikh Zain. And I think that's something you do for yourself. It's very entertaining, by the way. Princess says, "I love talking to friends, write a blog when I'm free, try new and different things." And for relaxation, she says, "I love to go for a long drive. Driving is my therapy while listening to Quran." And Ahmed says, "Hey, I like to walk and listen to my favorite songs at home. Even just a few minutes makes me happy and energized." Princess says, "Love to spend time with my family, and I would love to meet you and get you a cup of your favorite coffee." Aw, thank you. And she also says, "Yes, I like to talk with strangers that are women." Okay. "I like it when women see me and smile, although I'm fully covered with niqab, but they still smile. They can't see I'm smiling back at them." Here's something Sheikh Zain likes. "Lower the car window when passing through or by restaurants, as the smell or grill, dishes, shawarma, whatever it is, comes from the restaurant's chimneys." And you take a big breath, don't you? I can see that that could be a definite enjoyment. Absolutely. All right, and Sammy says, "Hello, sometimes I watch a funny show. It's a simple way to forget about worries. My wife and I like the same shows, and it's good to share the time." All right, let's take a quick break. We'll be right back. Don't go away.

0: The ambition for the FIFA World Cup 2034 in Saudi Arabia is captured by our BIT slogan, Growing Together. 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A FIFA World Cup 2034 in Saudi Arabia could see the first ever 48-team tournament in a single host country. 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
1: All right, just a reminder, our topic today is what is something you do just for yourself? You think of it as self-care or a hobby or something, all right? Now, we all naturally gravitate towards certain self-care practices, like filing your nails, or for me, putting on nail polish or matching my jewelry, or a massage, yes? Making yourself a cup of tea, or going out to exercise, or going on a hike, whatever it is. It's important to know about a variety of activities that can benefit your health as well. You can think of it like having a toolbox, okay? It's filled with a lot of different types of tools, all of them self-care. So depending on your mood or the occasion, you might need or prefer to use one tool over the others. Today it might be, oh, I need a massage, I need to rest, I need to just listen to soothing jazz music. And tomorrow it could be, I need to go diving, right? Whatever it is, it's part of what you want to do for yourself. All right, we got a message from Ahmed Abdullah who says, I like when I have dinner by myself. I open a political program on YouTube. I enjoy it so much and see the updates. Don't know. I think like if I listen to politics or something, it's like that will ruin my mood. There's always something going on. But I guess if it's your hobby or interest, sure. Yes, must be good. We got a message from Saad who says, Hi, Nareen. I enjoy going on a day trip outside the city. Seeing new places always makes me feel refreshed and I think it helps my brain be active. Muhammad Ali says, I like to make something delicious in the kitchen for myself. Oh, yeah, I can picture that. Creativity. That's what it is. Anything that you

Abdurrahman says, I'm lazy. I like to take a short nap in the afternoon. Even 20 minutes can reset my whole day. Princess says, I used to write quotes and sayings, but I need to try writing lyrics. Ooh, and she's going to dedicate it to me. Awesome. Sheikh Zain had a random thought. He says, I realized when locking the car using the car remote, it cannot be remembered. It is only remembered when locking manually through the key. Okay. All right. Fascinating. All right, let's take a quick break. We'll be right back. Don't go away.

According to Knight Frank, the global real estate consultancy, 66% of Saudi Arabia's existing hotel inventory falls into the luxury and upscale category, with this segment projected to grow to 72% by 2030, equivalent to approximately 251,000 hotel rooms. Based on World Trade Organization data, managing these rooms will require 232,000 to 387,000 key workers, all of whom will need new housing solutions. 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That's right, you're listening.

Okay, Ahmed Abdullah, who said he likes watching politics on YouTube, whether it's updates or, I guess, documentaries or something. He says, trust me, it's full of enjoyment, but for sure not like your morning show. And Princess says, whenever I have guests with kids, I take the kids in my room and give them a spa day with all girly girl stuff, makeup, accessories, manicure, while watching animated movie, and there's food. Ahmed says, I think the most important thing for everyone to do for themselves is sleep well and on time. Oh yes, absolutely. We forgot about that, but you are absolutely right. Khaled says, walk at the Corniche by the seaside, read a book, listen to a favorite radio station, have dark chocolate, enjoy delicious food. I like your list. And let's see, Ahmed says, Al-Harbi says, good morning, alhamdulillah, I got married a few months ago, wishing the same for all the singles. Awesome, congratulations. We wish you well and lots of joy and happiness, inshallah. And we got a message from Rami who says, hello, I call my mom just to chat. Hearing her voice always lifts my mood. Aw, that's cute. And Nasser says, good morning. I meditate for a few minutes each day. It really helps to just stop thinking and just breathe. Oh, that's a good one. Yes, I wish I could do that. I don't know why I don't do that. I mean, I preach about it, right? I should practice what I preach. Ahmed says, nowadays I like to watch a documentary about people trying to escape from justice. Oh, you mean criminals. You mean criminals. And I hope they get caught at the end, right? Muhammad Ali says, one of time enjoyment is having a Monte Cristo cigar while having a foot bath massage and Alfred Hitchcock book. Wow, you have painted a picture. And Anes says, eating good food, watching plenty of football, Instagram reels, and a loose walk for some kilometers. I like it. All right, let's take a quick break, everybody, and we'll be right back. Don't go away.

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1: All right, speaking of creative journeys, well, there's a man called Carl Bushby, Yeah, he's from Hull in England. He apparently set off in 1998 on an extraordinary mission. What's the mission? To walk an unbroken path around the world. Whoa. With just $500 in his pocket and some survival gear, he began what he called the Goliath Expedition. From Punta Arenas, Chile, near the southern tip of South America, his goal was simple but extreme: return home to the United Kingdom entirely on foot without any form of transport. That's odd. How would he cross the oceans? I'm curious. So he says, anyway, over the last 27 years, Bushby has crossed continents, braved extreme conditions, and faced countless challenges, from freezing temperatures in Alaska to detention in Russia. He has walked about 30 kilometers a day, swum across the Caspian Sea. He swam. Wow. And survived long periods without food, relying on the kindness of strangers to keep going. And despite the physical hardships, he says the biggest lessons have been about relationships and human kindness. Falling in love, losing loved ones, and the generosity of strangers showed him that happiness often comes from connections, not just achievements. So now he's in Europe, and he expects to finally complete his epic journey and return home next year, proving that with determination, resilience, and faith in humanity, even the most impossible dreams can come true. Can you imagine that? Wow. Okay. Yeah, keep thinking about it. And then think of something for your self-care. What is something you would do for your self-care? I guess his was connecting with humans, connecting with humanity around the world. And his determination to achieve this goal that he came up with. It's fascinating. All right, let's take a quick break. We'll be right back.

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11: All right, our topic today is about self-care. What is something you do just for yourself? Now, there are more ideas of things you can do for your self-care. Don't forget to move your body. Go for a run, take a walk, lift weights, cycle, anything. Even a little movement can help you feel more energetic and clear your mind. And regular exercise also helps reduce stress and improves your mood over time. All right, Sheikh Zain, he says, I try to laugh like Courage the Cowardly Dog and shout Muriel like he does when I'm calling my mom. Ooh, does she know that? Does she recognize that it's from Courage the Cowardly Dog? Does she accept you yelling for her name like that? Don't know. All right, we got a nice message from Ahmed who says, we are lucky that you are the first person in the morning we listen and watch. And let's see, he says also that's the best thing we like to do for ourselves. And I'm like, thank you. That is so kind. Very kind. We got a message from Khalid who says, hi, I sometimes paint, even if I'm not very good. It's just for fun and relaxation. I like the brush in my hand and the colors. And we got another message from Sandra who says, hello, I like to take a shower or bath with candles lit. It's like my little at-home spa moment. Nice. Let's see. Also now, spend time for yourself. This is part of the self-care, just for yourself. Not taking care of kids or your husband or your wife or, you know, others. Step outside, like into nature, read a book, or just take a deep breath every now and then. Little things, doesn't have to be big stuff. Give yourself a little treat, buy yourself something special if you want. Taking a mental health day can also help you recharge, and these small moments of self-care remind you to slow down and enjoy life. We got a message from Yasser who says, turn music without lyrics on and start work on one of my models, the diorama. I feel drifted and smile. Come on, every tiny thing makes you smile, right? Yes, yes. Very good. I like that. Yasser, for those of you who don't know, Yasser Sawaf is an artist. He does these, he calls them, it's called diorama, which I didn't know what it was and I looked it up. He does like tiny little model houses or model streets, model villages, towns. It's just gorgeous. Or even from games, like, I don't know the games, sorry, I don't know those, but I've seen his site, I've seen his Instagram site, and it's really, really amazing. He's got a perfect eye for detail, so that's really, really good. That is a great hobby that just, it's perfect. I love it. All right, and we got a message from Talal who says, I create a playlist of some favorite songs to hear when I'm exercising. Majid says, good morning, Noreen. I like to change things like trying a new food or activity. It gives me a boost of confidence. Why not? Change is good. Experts say for your self-care, things you do for yourself include slowing down and concentrating on your breathing. Just listen to your breath, okay? Practice deep breathing exercises or take a digital detox by stepping away from your phone and social media for a while. Pausing like this gives your mind space to rest, and over time, these habits can help you feel calmer and more focused. And we got a message from Shayma who says, I like to make a smoothie or plan a healthy meal for myself. I like cooking. Indrawan says, I go for a walk in the park and watch people. It's fun to notice little things. Ooh, okay. Be careful. Just don't let people notice that you're watching them. I took my mom out the other day to the Corniche to walk for a bit, to give her, like, help her exercise. And I don't know. I don't like it when people stare at her. I'm glad to see, though, that, well, she's not noticing it. She's too focused on her steps to notice, and I think that's good, because otherwise it would totally bother her. All right, so another thing is focus on positives in your day and in your life. You can do that by practicing gratitude. If you list 5 things you're thankful for every night before bed, reflecting on the good in your life can boost your mood and help you feel more balanced. And it'll help you sleep better, I think. It's a simple way to notice the little joys that often go unnoticed each day. All right, and we're done, everybody. I hope you enjoyed today's episode. This was me, Nareen Bamana, with director Zakir Rifai. Have a wonderful day.

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1: 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No matter of a second.

Good afternoon and welcome, everyone. Yeah, it is one of those awesome little segments that you guys hear across the day. It is a fitness bit here on SRFM with me, Dre, double A. And as normal, we're going to go through something fun and healthy, and hopefully something that's going to help you with your wellness. And today's focus is going to be family wellness, building a healthier home together. So yeah, good afternoon and welcome, everyone, and hopefully you're doing well. Good evening, good morning, whenever you might be listening to this. Today we're talking about something that affects every single one of us in some way, shape, or form, and that is family wellness. Now, when you hear the word wellness, you often think about things like gym memberships, diets, fitness watches, or maybe someone drinking a green smoothie at 6 o'clock in the morning. But real wellness is much bigger than that, everyone. And wellness is about how we live, how we connect, how we rest, how we eat, how we move, and how we support one another. One of the most powerful places where wellness begins is not in the gym. It begins at home. Family wellness is about creating the perfect household. It's not about everyone eating perfectly or exercising every day or never using screens and never feeling stressed. This is just not realistic. Family wellness is about building simple habits that help everyone in the home feel healthier, safer, more connected, and more supported. One of the first areas to think about is obviously movement. Children learn so much from what they see. If they see movement as punishment, they may grow up seeing exercise as something negative. But if they see movement as fun, social, and a part of everyday life, if they see you moving, mom and dad, they are more likely to carry that attitude into adulthood. This does not mean every family needs to join a sports club or train like athletes. It can be as simple as family walks after dinner, playing some football in the garden, dancing in the living room, swimming on the weekend, or just going to the park. The key is this: make movement feel normal. Not forced, not stressful, not competitive all the time, just normal. A child who grows up in a home where movement is part of life learns that the body is something to care for, not something to ignore. Another part of family wellness is the best part. That is food. Now, food can be a sensitive subject. I get it. Many families are busy. Parents are working. Children have school.

homework activities, social lives, fast food, snacks, and convenience meals are sometimes part of reality. And that's okay. I do love me some wings now and then. But family wellness is not about shame. It's about awareness. A good starting point is to ask, how often do we eat together as a family? Even one or two shared meals a week can make a huge difference. Sitting together without rushing gives families a chance to connect. It gives parents a chance to model balanced eating, and it gives children a chance to talk. When last have you spoken to your kids? And around the table, food becomes more than nutrition. It becomes communication. It becomes culture. It becomes connection. A simple goal could be this: one family meal per week where phones are away, the television is off, and everyone has a chance to speak. Ask questions. What was the best part of your day? What was difficult about today? What are you looking forward to tomorrow? These small conversations can build emotional wellness in ways we sometimes underestimate.

Now, sleep is another major part of family health. Now, in many homes, sleep is the first thing sacrificed. Children stay up late on devices, parents work late, weekends become unpredictable. Everyone becomes tired, irritable, and less able to cope. And I mean, this just sparks sometimes the weekends for us. Now, sleep affects both your mood, your concentration, your learning, your appetite, recovery, and obviously emotional control. Children, sleep is not a luxury. It's a part of growth and development. For adults, sleep is not a weakness. It is maintenance. Now, a family sleep routine does not need to be complicated. It can start with some small steps: reducing screen time before bed, creating a regular bedtime for children, keeping bedrooms calm, and make the last part of the evening slower. One powerful family habit is digital sunset. That means at a certain time, devices are away. Not because technology is bad, but because the brain needs time to slow down. And yes, moms and dads, adults need it too. Children are very quick to notice when adults say one thing and do another. If we tell children to get off their screens while we are scrolling next to them, the message becomes weak. Now, family wellness works best when it is shared.

Now, let's talk about emotional wellness. A healthy family is not a family that never argues. A healthy family is one that learns how to repair. Every home has stressful days. Goodness, we all know that. Every parent loses patience sometimes. And every child has moments of frustration. That's normal. The important question is, what happens after? Do we apologize? Do we talk? Do we listen? Do we allow our children to express feelings without immediately shutting them down? Sometimes children don't need a lecture. They need language. Instead of saying, stop crying, we can say, I can see you're upset. Tell me what happened. Instead of saying, don't be angry, we can say, it's okay to feel angry, but let's find a safe way to deal with it. This teaches children emotional regulation. It teaches them that feelings are not dangerous. Feelings are signals. And when children learn to understand their emotions, they become better equipped to manage stress, friendship, disappointment, and pressure. Another important part of family wellness is role modeling. Parents and adults often put themselves last. They take care of everyone else but ignore their own health. But children notice. If they see adults constantly exhausted, constantly stressed, constantly skipping meals, constantly saying, I don't have time for myself, they may grow up believing that adulthood means self-neglect. Taking care of yourself is not selfish. It teaches your family that health matters. That might mean going for a walk, that might mean setting boundaries for yourself at work, it might mean asking for help, it might mean resting when you're tired. A healthy family does not begin with one big dramatic change. It begins with small decisions repeated often. Drink more water, move together, eat together when possible, sleep better, talk more, listen more, laugh more. And perhaps the most important, create a home where health is not about pressure, but about care. So, here is today's family wellness challenge. I want you to choose one small habit for this week. Just one. Maybe one family walk, maybe one no phone dinner, maybe one early bedtime, maybe one honest conversation. Do not try to change everything at once. Start small, because healthy families are not built through perfection. They are built through consistency, connection, and care. This has been your Fitbit reminder for the day. So take care of yourself, take care of each other, and remember, the healthiest homes are not always the busiest or the most organized. They are the ones where people, every single one of you, feel supported, feel seen, and feel loved. Thanks for joining me. This has been Dre AA for your Fitness Bit here on SRFM, the heart of KSA. Goodbye.

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You've been this brave all along. What broke you once made you strong. As the national teams prepare to compete in the 2026 FIFA World Cup, there is a clear variation in the average ages of the participating squads. This diversity adds another layer of excitement to the tournament, bringing together experience, strength, and skill. Among the oldest players set to take part is Scottish goalkeeper Craig Gordon, aged 43, who remains one of the key figures of the Scotland national team. All the highs and lows, all the tears and the pain. You've been there through it all, been through it all, just do it again. Stay tuned for more fascinating World Cup facts only on SRFM.

Minutes of Mindfulness. Various studies on the compassionate or mindfulness nature of leaders or supervisors have shown that their employees have a greater sense of well-being and higher performance. That is, they had less emotional exhaustion and a more contented sense of their own work-life balance. Mindfulness training can help you to become happier, and it can make you a better leader. Now, here is the difference between concentration and mindfulness. It is important to realize that there is a difference between mindfulness and concentration. Concentration helps you to focus your attention on one thing or another. And in this way, it helps you to take command of what goes on in your mind. But mindfulness is another step beyond concentration. Mindfulness is a state of awareness. It is a presence of mind. Now here's a quote. There can scarcely be a more noble capacity of the mind than mindfulness, and its cultivation must surely be one of the more beneficial things we can do as human beings. Andrew Olsky. Now here are reasons to be mindful. People who are more mindful have greater awareness, understanding, and acceptance of their emotions and recover from bad moods more quickly. Mindfulness is correlated with emotional intelligence, which itself has been associated with good social skills, ability to cooperate, and ability to see another person's perspective. And another reason, people who are more mindful have higher, more stable self-esteem that is less dependent on external factors. One of the biggest challenges of childbirth is learning how to work with pain and anxiety. Learning how to use our minds to work with these challenges can make a huge difference in labor, birth, and parenthood. The Mindfulness-Based Childbirth, Birth, and Parenting, MBCP program, is an opportunity for learning about managing pain and stress and increasing availability of attention for your baby by being in the present moment. Mindfulness is an aid to enhancing human potential by combating and combining modern science with ancient wisdom. Here's a quote. We shape clay into a pot, but it is the emptiness inside that holds whatever we want. By Lao Tzu. Here's another quote. People are scared to empty their minds, fearing that they will be engulfed by the void. What they don't realize is that their own mind is the void. Hung Pao. Here are two little things to consider. Only 10% of our stress is due to what happens, whereas 90% is due to how we think about what happens. Now here are more tips. Avoid stress and impatience by taking advantage of small waiting times. When the computer is slow at waking up, when the kettle seems to be taking ages to boil, when you are being kept on hold on the telephone, or when waiting for a petrol pump to become free. Here's a quote. Chance is always powerful. Let your hook be always cast in the pool where you least expect it. There will always be a fish. Avid. Now, here is more. The instant tranquilizer. The sigh breath is a very simple breathing method for releasing tension in your chest, diaphragm, and neck areas. It can be an excellent way of managing the symptoms of anxiety or panic, or a way of exercising before giving a presentation or an interview. 1. Inhale a moderate rather than very deep breath through the nose. 2. Hold the breath for just a beat. 3. Allow the air to exhale slowly through the nose or mouth, whichever comes more naturally. And 4. Allow the breaths to take their own natural rhythm
until they become slower and shallower. You are listening to Mindful Moments.

Ladies and gentlemen, welcome to a new episode of Saudi Arabia's Urban Development Program. Today, I'm excited to take you through Numaj, a hotel named after a star rising in the ancient valley of Al-Ula. Let me ask you something. When was the last time a hotel was named after a star? Not a movie star, an actual star, up in the night sky. And that's exactly what's happening right now in one of the most breathtaking places in the kingdom, and it's a story that really blends ancient history and modern luxury. And most importantly, the stars overhead. Let me tell you about Numaj. First, the location, because it's half the magic there. Al-Ula, if you've never been, is a vast ancient valley in the northwest of Saudi Arabia. You've got towering sandstone cliffs that rises out of the desert in shapes that almost looks sculpted by hand. This is a place of staggering natural beauty. And here in its extraordinary setting, a new luxury hotel is being built. Numaj is owned by the Public Investment Fund, PIF, and they've officially started construction on that hotel.

Now the details. Nuages is going to be a 250-key hotel. What this means is that it will be 250 rooms and suites, and it's expected to open somewhere in 2027. So here's the story that gets really lovely, the name, Nuages. Where does a name like that come from? It comes from the stars. It's specifically derived from a star system called Nursae Majoris, part of the constellation we know as the Great Bear, or Ursa Major. And historically, this star was associated with Al-Ula. It was used as a guiding reference point by ancient travelers crossing these lands. Long before GPS and long before maps on a phone, travelers moving through this valley would look up at the night sky and use the stars to find their way. And this hotel is named after one of those very stars. So the whole design concept, from the idea, a theme rooted in discovery, in light, in a deep connection to the land itself. The hotel is being designed by a team behind one of Al-Ula's most famous landmarks, the iconic Maraya, which means mirror. Now, if you don't know Maraya by name, you've almost certainly seen photos of it, or somewhere on TikTok you've seen a video. Maraya is the stunning mirrored concert hall in Al-Ula. It's a building completely covered in mirrors so that it reflects the desert's landscape around it and almost disappears into the valley. You know, in fact, Maraya holds a Guinness World Record as the largest mirrored building on the planet. It was set back in 2019, so the design pedigree behind Nuages is connected to that very same architectural magic. Al-Ula Development Company was announced in 2023 with a very specific and very thoughtful mission: to develop Al-Ula into a global destination to visit, to live in, to invest in, also while preserving its natural environment and heritage in its culture. There is a balance in everything. So why does this single hotel matter in the grand scheme of things? Let me explain. Because it's more than just 250 rooms. Tourism is one of the central pillars of Vision 2030, the plan to diversify our economy away from its traditional reliance on oil and to build a world-class tourism destination. You need world-class places for people to stay. You can have the most beautiful landscape on earth, and Al-Ula absolutely qualifies. A luxury hotel like Nuages, operated by a globally trusted name, sends a clear signal to international travelers: Al-Ula is open, Al-Ula is ready, and Al-Ula offers an experience worth of its setting.

Now, important to note, and this is the part I find especially thoughtful, the sustainability story, because it ties right back into the theme of the stars. Numage is being designed with sustainability at its core, and it's targeting LEED Gold certification. That's one of the most respected international standards for green buildings. The environmentally responsible features are truly impressive, everybody. Gray water reuse for irrigation, locally sourced materials, UV-resistant glazing to handle the desert sun, and even water-efficient landscaping. And here's another detail that really brings the whole story full circle. The hotel's lighting is designed to be energy-conscious and aligned with Al Ula's dark sky policy. You might be unfamiliar with this policy. Let me help you understand. What is a dark sky policy? It means deliberately keeping light pollution low so that the night sky stays clear, dark, and full of stars. It sounds poetic. A hotel named after a star in a valley where ancient travelers once navigated by the stars, deliberately designed to keep those very stars visible overhead. Everything connects, very much like the stars and constellations.

Now, let me leave you with the big picture. Imagine it's 2027, you arrive at Numaj, and the sun is setting over Al-Ula, the sandstone cliffs are glowing in the past, in the golden desert light, you check into a beautiful suite designed by world-class designers, the same minds behind the mirror at Maraya. You have dinner at one of the five venues, then unwind at the wellness facilities, and then night falls. And out here, far from the city lights, is a place that deliberately protects its dark skies. This is not a place designed for us just to sleep in. This is a story we carry with us forever.

I'm very happy and excited to see that the PIF has invested and is constructing a project of this beauty and glamour in one of the world's most amazing landscapes we have ever seen, Al-Ula. This is something to definitely track and add to our list of one of the places we'd all love to visit. Thank you all for tuning in and listening to Saudi Arabia's Urban Development Program right here on SRFM. And until we catch you all on the next episode, stay safe, take care, and bye-bye for now.

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1: What to do in case of household chemical emergencies? Although the risk of a chemical accident is slight, knowing how to handle household products containing hazardous materials or chemicals can reduce the risk of injury. It is critical to store household chemicals in places where children cannot access them. Remember that products such as aerosol cans of hairspray and deodorant, nail polish and nail polish remover, toilet bowl cleaners, and furniture polishes all fall into the category of hazardous materials. Hazardous household chemicals may include cleaning products, pesticides, automotive products like antifreeze or motor oil, miscellaneous items like batteries, mercury thermometers, and fluorescent light bulbs, flammable products like kerosene, home heating oil, propane tanks, and lighter fluid, workshop or painting supplies such as paint thinners and turpentine, and lawn and garden products like herbicides and insecticides. Here is some guidelines for buying and storing hazardous household chemicals safely. Number 1. Keep products containing hazardous materials in their original containers and never remove the labels unless the container is corroding. Corroding containers should be repackaged and clearly labeled. Number 2. Never store hazardous products in food containers. Number 3. Never mix household hazardous chemicals or waste with other products. Incompatibles such as chlorine bleach and ammonia may react, ignite, or even explode. Number 4. Never use hairspray, cleaning solutions, paint products, or pesticides near an open flame. Number 5. Clean up any chemical spill immediately. Allow the fumes in the rags to evaporate outdoors. Then, dispose of the rags by wrapping them in a newspaper and placing them in a sealed plastic bag in your trash can. And number 6, dispose of hazardous materials correctly. During a household chemical emergency, you need to get out of the residence immediately if there is a danger of fire or explosion. Stay upwind and away from the residence to avoid breathing toxic fumes. Recognize and respond to symptoms of toxic poisoning, including difficulty breathing, irritation of the eyes, skin, throat, or respiratory tract, changes in skin color, headache or blurred vision, dizziness, clumsiness, or lack of coordination, and cramps or diarrhea. And finally, after a household chemical emergency, discard clothing that may have been contaminated. Some chemicals may not wash out completely.

0: 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You gotta give yourself a moment, let your body be. We gotta lose it. We gotta lose it.
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Saudi Arabia is on a transformative journey, seamlessly weaving its rich cultural heritage with modern aspirations, and this story is embodied in its vibrant artistic and cultural initiatives. The Misk Art Institute, founded by the Misk Foundation under the leadership of Crown Prince Mohammed bin Salman, exemplifies this harmonious blend of past and future. As a platform for nurturing creativity, the Institute not only empowers local Saudi artists, but also connects them with the global art scene. Through programs like the annual Misk Arts Grant, it brings together artists from Saudi Arabia and the MENA region to explore thematic inspirations, such as 2024's media and technology. And these initiatives demonstrate a commitment to fostering dialogue between tradition and contemporary innovation, showcasing the kingdom's evolution while honoring its roots. The dedication to culture extends beyond visual arts into the tactile traditions of Saudi craftsmanship. The art of weaving, once essential to Bedouin life, remains a cherished cultural emblem. Historically, Saudis created tents, saddlebags, and even camel shoulder decorations with intricate weavings, a craft passed down through generations. Today, modern initiatives like the Nabila Bassam project in Al Khobar preserve and promote these traditions, offering items that blend utility with heritage, from costumes to decorative home goods. This resurgence of interest in weaving reflects a larger commitment to preserving and sharing Saudi Arabia's intangible cultural heritage with the world. Alongside these artistic endeavors, Saudi Arabia's literary heritage is also being spotlighted. In 2024, for example, the Ministry of Culture launched a groundbreaking project to map and document sites linked to pre-Islamic Arab poets. And these locations, scattered across regions from Riyadh to Najran, are living testimonies to the kingdom's contributions to Arab cultural and literary history. The initiative builds on 2023's Year of Arabic Poetry, ensuring that the voices of poets like Amr al-Qais and Labid ibn Rabi'a continue to resonate through time. The kingdom's journey into the future isn't limited to culture, though. Its aspirations extend into the cosmos. In 2024, the Saudi Space Agency collaborated with NASA to inspire Saudi students during a panel titled Beyond Earth, Journeys to the Stars. And this event, held at Prince Sultan University, featured prominent astronauts and administrators sharing their experiences and encouraging the next generation to dream of space exploration. It exemplifies how Saudi Arabia is equipping its youth to contribute to fields that were once thought to be beyond reach, all while remaining grounded in its cultural identity. Now, through initiatives like the Misk Art Institute, the revival of weaving traditions, the exploration of literary history, and a burgeoning space program, Saudi Arabia demonstrates how a nation can celebrate its heritage while striving for innovation and excellence. The kingdom's commitment to preserving its treasures while unlocking new possibilities creates a compelling story of progress, resilience, and pride, positioning it as a cultural and scientific leader on the global stage. So continue to listen and watch out for Treasures of KSA. You're tuned to SR.

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everyone, welcome back. Today's topic feels very 2026 because we're talking about two things that secretly connect with each other more than we realize. Why hobbies are becoming communities and why people are tired of always feeling productive. Because I think along the line, somewhere, people started, you know, relaxing, stopped being just relaxing. Suddenly, your hobby became a side hustle, a personal brand, a content opportunity, or a networking event. And honestly, people are exhausted. But at the same time, something beautiful is happening too. People are finding connections again through hobbies, whether it's paddle groups, cooking clubs, gaming communities, reading circles, film photography, running clubs, crochet TikTok, or even people meeting weekly just to paint together. Hobbies are no longer something you do alone in your room. They're becoming modern-day communities. So today, we're diving into why everyone suddenly wants a hobby, why productivity culture made people crave them even more, and whether we actually know how to enjoy things without turning them into work. I feel like we're living in a generation where resting almost feels illegal. You wake up and immediately see 5 a.m. morning routine, turn your passion into income, you should have 7 streams of revenue, don't waste your 20s, optimize your life. Even hobbies became competitive. You can't just bake cookies anymore. Now you should film it, edit it, post it, create a brand, launch a business, and sell recipe ebooks by next week. And listen, ambition is amazing. Wanting success is not a bad thing. But I think people are starting to realize something important. Not everything needs to make money to have value. Sometimes a hobby is valuable because it relaxes you, helps your mental health, gives you confidence, or simply makes life feel lighter. And I think after years of burnout culture, people are craving experiences that feel human again. And that's why suddenly everyone wants poetry classes, gardening, journaling, book clubs, analog cameras, hiking groups, chess nights, and offline activities. People are trying to reconnect with themselves outside of just being productive. What's interesting is that hobbies today are rarely solo anymore. Before, someone might say, I play football sometimes. Now it's, we have a WhatsApp group, weekly matches, matching jerseys, post-game dinners, and Instagram stories. So in a way, everything became community-based. And honestly, I think that's because people are lonelier than ever. In a way, we're more connected digitally, but many people feel disconnected emotionally. So hobbies became the new social spaces. Years ago, people naturally built communities through neighborhoods, universities, family gatherings, or workplaces. Now, people build communities through shared interests. And there is something really beautiful about that. Because think about it, when adults make friends now, it's actually difficult. You can't just walk up to someone and say, "Wanna be friends?" But you can join a running club, a gaming server, a paddle group, a cinema club, or a creative workshop. And suddenly friendship happens naturally.
And that's why these communities are exploding right now. People aren't just looking for hobbies. They're looking for belonging, identity, routine, and people who enjoy the same things they do. But here is where it gets complicated. Sometimes the moment a hobby becomes public, it becomes pressure.

For example, someone starts photography because they love capturing moments. Then suddenly, they compare themselves to creators, influencers, professionals, numbers, followers, and engagement. Now the hobby that once felt peaceful becomes stressful. The same thing happens with fitness, art, gaming, music, even reading books. You'll often hear or see someone say, "I used to love this, now it feels like work." And social media plays a huge role in this, because now every hobby has a successful version. If you cook, why aren't you monetizing it? If you sing, where's your YouTube channel? If you edit videos, why aren't you freelancing? Sometimes we forget that humans are allowed to do things just because they enjoy them. No audience, no pressure, no productivity score, just joy. And honestly, I think that's becoming rare. That's why slow living became popular recently. People are romanticizing quiet mornings, homemade coffee, reading, nature walks, staying offline, collecting vinyls, writing journals, or simply sitting with friends and talking. Not because life became easier, but because people are overwhelmed. We live in a world where everyone feels like they should constantly improve themselves. And eventually people hit a point where they say, "I don't want to optimize every second anymore." Sometimes you don't need growth, branding, productivity, or strategy. Sometimes you just need peace. And honestly, I think hobbies are becoming communities because people are searching for that peace together. So maybe the real reason hobbies are becoming so important right now is because they give people something modern life is missing: a connection. Not performance, not competition, not productivity. Just connection. Connection to people, creativity, routine, and yourself. And maybe we should normalize saying this hobby exists only because it makes me happy. No business plan attached. So, I want you to think about this. If nobody could see it online, what hobby would you still love doing? That question says a lot.

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0: Generations of football legends have left their mark on the history of the game. But when it comes to the FIFA World Cup, some records stand above the rest. Germany's Miroslav Klose remains the all-time leading scorer in World Cup history with 16 goals, one ahead of Brazilian legend Ronaldo. Klose has held this record since his final World Cup appearance in 2014, during which he scored against both Ghana and Brazil. Stay tuned for more fascinating World Cup facts only on SRFM.

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Life Lesson 1. Compromise. Rather than hold a grudge and waste your time and your energy hashing over what did to what, to whom, get to the core of the frustration. If necessary, be the bigger person. I know it's hard, but you gotta compromise and just give a little. Don't shut down the person, okay, whatever you do. Don't let the powerful negative emotions get the best of you. Open your heart and make an effort to resolve the situation as best as you can. When dealing with those close to you, I've learned that sometimes the smallest, tiniest, littlest things like a touch or a hug or a kind word or even a smile can make a world of difference. Resolve the matter before it envelops you, before your feelings become ensconed and perhaps lead to hate.

that brings us to life lesson number two, hate no one. Of all the life lessons I've been fortunate enough to learn, the most powerful one, the most important one, is hate no one. I believe hate is like a cancer. It can spread and even kill a person, one life cell, one day at a time. If hatred goes unchecked, it can take over one's life. If you hate today, it's easier for you to hate tomorrow, then the next day, and the next, until you've wasted your entire life by becoming dominated by what you detested in the first place. How can you live a productive life and all that goes with it if you are controlled by such intense feelings as hate? Personally, I don't really call that much of a life. And here is the final one. Choose to forgive. Now, when I stress the importance of forgiveness, I do so mainly to encourage freeing yourself. To me, forgiveness does not mean forgetting what may have happened to you or against you, but with time, maturity, and a different perspective, we can free ourselves of emotions that can only lead to great suffering. When we choose to forgive, it frees us to not only live a more fulfilled life, but more importantly, to rid ourselves of animosity. Get closure with the person you need to forgive. Pick up that phone, talk to the person, write that letter even if you never mail it. You know, just make peace with that person. Lower your defenses. Listen with your heart and an objective mind. Just do whatever you have to do to expel those bad feelings from your system. Every day, wipe your slate clean.

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Hey everyone, welcome on back to Cybersecurity Daily, just for you, and we're back at it again with a new episode. And this one, I want to focus on old phones, old devices, having our data inside of it. This was a question raised a million times by a million people, but never got the answer. Quick question for you, how many old phones, old laptops do you have just lying around the house right now? In a drawer, in a box, at the back of a cupboard. And one of those you've probably sold or given away or traded in the few years. Are you absolutely certain you wiped them properly? Because today, I want to take you through one of the most overlooked security risks out there. And it's not some far-off hacker in another country, it's the second-hand device system, the one you sell, the one you could buy. Both directions carry a huge risk most people never think about. I'm going to start with the side most people get wrong, selling or giving away your old device. We all upgrade our phones to a shiny new one. The old one still gets value. You sell it online or you trade it. Maybe you pass it down to a relative. Easy money. Maybe a good deed. No problem, right? Here's the uncomfortable question. What was on that phone? Let's really think about it. Years of photos, some of them very personal messages, conversations you've had, emails, still likely logged in. You know the rest. Now you might be thinking, it's fine, I deleted my stuff. Okay, great. Here's the trap. The thing almost nobody understands. On many of these devices, simply deleting files or even just signing out doesn't actually erase the data the way you think it does. When you delete a file, very often a device just removes the label that points to it, the signpost, while the actual information lingers underneath. This isn't hypothetical, ladies and gentlemen, this is real. There are documented cases over the years of people buying secondhand devices and discovering the previous owner's personal photos, financial records, even their still logged-in accounts sitting right there. Go ahead and flip this around, y'all. And imagine it's your data, your photos, your accounts, in a stranger's hands. That's the risk we're casually taking every time we pass a device on without doing it properly. Okay, million-dollar question. How do you sell or give away a device safely? I'm gonna give you a proper checklist so that you guys are taking notes. Step one, hope you guys got your pen and paper ready. If you're driving, I don't think you can do both. Take mental notes. Back up anything you want to keep. Photos, contacts, files, notes. Get them safely on your new device or into your cloud account first. Do this before anything else. The next steps are going to wipe everything, and there's no undo button. Step two, this is the one people skip, signing out of your accounts properly and remove the device from them. Sign out of your emails, accounts, your app store, social media, everything. This is doubly important because many modern photos have a security feature that locks the device to your account. What this means is if you don't remove it first, you can actually leave the new owner with a locked, useless device. All right, let's move on to step three, to a full factory reset. Not deleting your apps and photos one by one. Just go into the settings and do the proper complete erase all content and settings reset button. See, on modern phones, this does the job properly because the storage is encrypted and a real factory reset effectively throws away the key that unlocks it. Without those keys, the leftover information is just meaningless, scrambled information. If it's an older phone, physically remove the SIM card and any memory card before it leaves your hands. People forget these all the time, unfortunately. A little memory card can be absolutely packed with photos and data. Take them out, keep them, or destroy them. Now, I need to flip things around here because buying secondhand also has its own risks that can cut the other way. When you buy a used phone or a laptop, you're trusting a complete stranger. And the danger here isn't always the previous owner's leftover data. It's what might have been deliberately left on the device. A secondhand device could

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That single step clears out vast majorities of risks in one go. And it costs you nothing but a few minutes. Now, once it's wiped and you've set it up fresh, make sure it updates to the latest software. Those updates contain the newest security protections. And a device that's just been sitting in a drawer for over a year or two, they're missing all of them. Every patch, every fix released. Get it current before you start really using it. And a special word on the devices people never even think about. The printer, the smart TV, and the smart watch. Anything with a memory. I know a lot of you might be saying, Uthman, come on, let's be realistic. Welcome to the real world, yo. Many modern machines and smart devices, they quietly store data internally. When they get passed on or sold, that sold data can go right along with them. The same principle applies to almost anything you're getting rid of. If it has a memory and it connects to your life, it needs to be wiped before it leaves your hands. So I need to tie all of this together with the big picture and the lesson, because it's a simple one, and I hope you guys remember. We obsess over data we can see. The phone in our hand, we guard carefully with our lives, right? But the real risk is the data we forget about. We're careful with brand new phones and totally careless with the old ones, right? Criminals know this and they count on that. They know the forgotten old phone is the soft target. The back door we left unlocked and walked away. So your homework after this is go find those old devices in your drawers, your boxes, your cupboards. It's best not good to leave them sitting there like little time capsules of your personal life. Either wipe them properly or pass them on responsibly. Or if they're truly finished, dispose of them safely. Whenever the time comes when you want to upgrade, sell, buy, or just give away any device, remember the checklist. It's quite short. Back it up, sign out, factory reset, remove those cards every single time. No exceptions. New phones? New secondhand device? Immediately do the factory reset before using it and enjoying it. Your old phone remembers everything about you. Every photo, every message, every login. So before it leaves your hands, make sure you've given it a clean wipe. Ladies and gentlemen, thank you all for tuning in to Cybersecurity Daily right here on SRFM. And until we catch you guys on the next one, stay safe, take care, and bye-bye for now.

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1: Decision Making 101. Life is full of choices. Some are easy, such as what to have for dinner. I mean, for real. Grab me a cheeseburger. That's it. Thank you. And others are more serious. Like, for instance, choosing a career. Regardless of how important it is for you to decide, is it a good one? Having these skills are very useful in life, especially if you feel indecisive about something and it's getting you down. Get tips on how to make good decisions and find out what to do when you can figure out a plan. This can help if you're working through a problem, you're facing uncertainty, or you're struggling to make a decision. Why good decision making helps? People make decisions all throughout their day, most of which are straightforward and don't really require much thought. However, when situations are more complicated and have longer-term impact, it is easy to feel unsure and hesitant. When faced with a tough decision, it is common to feel overwhelmed, stressed or anxious, wound up, pressured, confused, distracted, or tired. Because being indecisive can have a negative impact on how you're feeling, it is very important to learn strategies in order to decide positively, especially in tough situations. While you may not be able to guarantee the outcome of that kind of decision that you're making before you make it, at least you can know you put a lot of careful thought into it. So here are some tips for making decisions. Step 1. Don't let stress get the better of you. It's easy to feel stressed out and anxious when you're facing a tough choice. You might tend to rush your decision without thinking them through, or you avoid making them at all because the stress has put you off your game. If you're feeling anxious about it, try to manage your stress so that it doesn't cloud your thinking. Go for a walk, go on the beach, hit up a yoga class, or hang out with friends. That will help. Step 2. Give yourself some time if possible. It is hard to think clearly under pressure, and sometimes your first idea isn't always your best one. Give yourself the chance to sit on a problem for a while so that you can process your options and feel confident about the course of action you choose. Step 3. Weigh the pros and cons. When faced with a big decision, sometimes we lose sight of big picture. Write the list of pros and cons for each course of action and then compare them. Sometimes the cons aren't nearly as bad as we imagined them to be, or pros might make your options more obvious. Step 4. Think about your goals and values. It is important to be true to ourselves and what we value in life. Step 5. Consider all the possibilities. Making a decision can result in several different outcomes, and not all of them might be obvious. Step 6. Talk it out. It can be helpful to get another person's perspective on your issues, practically if they face a similar decision in their own life. Step 7. Keep a diary. If you feel like you're on a bit of an emotional roller coaster, it might help to keep track of your feelings by writing them down. Step 8. Plan how you'll tell others. If you think someone may have a bad response to what you decide, think through what their reaction is likely to be. Put yourself in their shoes to help you think of a good way to manage the situation. Step 9. Rethink your options. If you're up against a lot of pressure while deciding, or there are some few factors to consider, look over your options again. You might decide that your original decision is still the best one, but give yourself the option of changing course. If a decision no longer feels right for you, go through these steps again to figure out a better solution.

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1: Got a girl from the south side, got braids in her hair. First time I seen her walk by, and I about fell off my chair.

Brazil stands alone as the most successful nation in FIFA World Cup history, having won the tournament five times in 1958, 1962, 1970, 1994, and 2002. They lead Germany and Italy by a single title, with both nations

Let me advise you. This is me, Nareem Bamana, and I'm here to give you advice. And today's director is Abdullah Al-Kaid, and we're going to be talking about career change. So, are you interested in a new career? Why would you want to do that? Well, lots of different reasons. Maybe your career goals or values have changed. You may have discovered new interests that you would like to incorporate into your job. You may wish to make more money, don't we all? Or you may want to have more flexible hours, just to name a few. Now, before you decide, it is important to take the time to evaluate your present situation, to explore career options, to decide if your career needs making over, and to choose a career that will be more satisfying for you. What are the benefits of a career change? Well, it might make you happier, or at least more satisfied, more fulfilled, and less stressed. So, how do you go about concluding a successful career change? Number one, evaluate your current job satisfaction. Keep a journal of your daily reactions to your job situation and look for recurring themes. Now, which aspects of your current job do you like and which do you dislike? Are your dissatisfactions related to the content of your work, your company culture, or the people with whom you work? Number two, assess your interests, values, and skills. 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Determine whether your core values and skills are addressed through your current career. 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Brainstorm ideas for career alternatives by researching career options and discuss your core values and skills with friends, family, and networking contacts. It can always help to have another point of view. Now, if you're having difficulty coming up with ideas, consider meeting with a career counselor for professional advice. All right, so how else can we go on to have a successful career change? Number four is check out job options. Compare several fields to identify a few targets for in-depth research. You can find a wealth of information online simply by Googling the jobs that interest you. Number five, get personal. That's right, find out as much as you can about these fields and reach out to personal contacts in those sectors for informational interviews. A good source is actually LinkedIn for finding contacts in specific career fields of interest. Number six, set up a job shadow or two. Now, shadow professionals in fields of primary interest to observe work firsthand. Shadow means follow, watch, learn from, see what they're doing. Spend anywhere from a few hours to a few days job shadowing people who have jobs that interest you.

Or you can try it out. That's right, identify volunteer and freelance activities related to your target field to test your interest. Number 8, take a class. Investigate educational opportunities that would bridge your background to your new field. Even think about an evening course at a local college or even an online course. Number 9, upgrade your skills. That's right, look for ways to develop new skills in your current jobs, which would pave the way for a change, okay? And number 10, finally, consider a new job in the same industry. You don't have to switch like 180 degrees. Consider alternative roles within your current industry, which would use the industry knowledge you already have. And when you're ready to start applying for jobs in your new industry, be sure to write a cover letter that reflects your aspirations as well as a resume that is refocused based on your new goals. All right, this is me, Nareem Bamana, with Let Me Advise You, and we're done. Thank you, Abdallah Al-Kayed, our director for the day, and have a great day, everybody.

step by.

becomes our common ground. It doesn't matter who you are or where you come from. What matters is this connection. Right here, it lifts spirits we didn't know were broken. It reminds us that together, together, we are unstoppable. Right now, I know you feel the energy rising. Every kick drum is a heartbeat. Every hi-hat is a spark. Look around you. Strangers are becoming family in an instant. Hands are in the air, sweat dripping, smiles glowing. This is more than just a party. It's a celebration of life itself. The music speaks without a single word.

And welcome, everybody. It's another Fitbit here on SRFM, the heart of KSA, with me, Dre Double A. I'm sure you are probably sick of hearing my voice, but you know what? I'm hoping to give all the dads out there a bit of inspiration, because

dad bod. For some people, it's a joke. For others, it's a badge of honor. And for many fathers, it's just simply reality. Because you know what? Life changes and you become responsible for more than yourself. Sleep becomes unpredictable. Work gets busier. Family responsibilities grow. Time for training becomes limited. Meals become more rushed and energy drops. Listen, it is so true. And slowly, even without noticing, your health routines disappear. But today, we are not here to shame the dad bod. I am definitely not. I'm here to help you hopefully redefine it. Because being a dad does not mean giving up on your body. It means learning how to take care of your health in a new season of life. A strong dad bod is not about having a six-pack abs. It's about having enough energy to play with your children. It's about being able to carry the groceries, lift your child, climb the stairs, move without pain, and feel confident in your own skin. It's about living longer and better for the people who need you.

Now, the biggest mistake we as fathers can make is thinking that we need to train like we did when we were younger. Oh, goodness. That is my big mistake. Now, maybe before marriage, maybe before children, maybe before career pressure, you had time for long gym sessions, sports matches, for recovery. I remember that, right? Now, that was a different life. So your fitness plan must be different too. The goal is not to copy your 20-year-old self. The goal is to build a realistic system for who you are today. And that starts with accepting a simple truth. Consistency is going to trump intensity all the time, folks. You don't need a perfect 90-minute workout. You need 20 to 30 minutes that you can repeat. A short workout done 3 times a week is better than an extreme plan you quit after 5 days. So what should fathers focus on? Well, there are 3 main things. Strength, movement, and most importantly, nutrition. Let's start with strength. Strength training is one of the most or the best investments a father can make in his health. As we age, we naturally lose muscle if we don't use it. That affects both your metabolism, your posture, your joint health, your confidence, and also your daily functions. Do not think you need to be a bodybuilder. It's not about packing on massive muscle. You just need some basic strength. You need to push, you need to pull, you need to squat, you need to hinge, you need to carry, and you need to brace. That could mean doing some push-ups, some rows, some squats, deadlifts, lunges, planks, and a very, very underestimated movement, farmer's carries. If you are new to training, start light. Learn good technique, progress slowly. The goal is not to destroy your body in a session. The goal is to build a body that can serve you.

Now let's talk about movement. Many dads are not unhealthy because they never exercise. They are unhealthy because they barely move outside of exercise. They sit in the car, they sit at work, they sit at home, they just sit all the time. You know what I'm talking about. You know exactly what I'm talking about. Then they try to fix everything with one intense workout. But daily movement matters. 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A 20-minute walk can improve your mood, help digestion, support heart health, reduce stress, and create thinking spaces. And for fathers, walking can also become family time. Walking with your children, walking after dinner, walking while listening to something useful, walking while making a phone call. Movement does not always need to be a workout. Sometimes it just needs to be a part of your lifestyle.

When it comes to nutrition, we dads like to joke about it. When someone says, "Are you into fitness?" you say, "Yeah, I'm into fitness pizza in my mouth." And when they say, "Are you into exercise?" you say, "Yeah, I definitely like some extra fries."

Listen, there is, joking aside, there is a lot of ways many dads struggle, and nutrition is definitely one of them. Not because we don't care, but because we are a bit busy. Life can be busy. You finish your children's leftovers, you skip breakfast, you drink too much coffee, you eat too late, you snack while you're stressed, you order food because you are tired. And again, no shame, no judgment, but awareness does matter. A good dad nutrition plan does not need to be complicated. 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One simple plate idea is half your plate vegetables, 1/4 protein, and 1/4 carbohydrates, with, of course, some healthy fats. You do not need to ban foods. You need balance. And here is one big thing. Stop drinking your calories without noticing. Sugary drinks, large coffees, juices, and soft drinks can add up quickly. Water is not exciting, but it works.

Now, let's speak honestly about stress for a bit. 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It's financial pressure, work pressure, family pressure, the pressure to provide, the pressure to be strong, the pressure to have the answers. And sometimes health suffers not because a man is lazy, but because he is overwhelmed. So wellness for dads must include mental wellness. 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And sometimes professional support is needed too. There is strength in asking for help. Being a strong father is not about pretending. You are never tired. It's about learning how to manage yourself so you can show up better for your family. Here's a simple weekly dad bod reset. Try this. 3 strength trainings per week, 2 or 3 walks per week, 1 or 2 better food choices per day, a bedtime routine most nights, less scrolling, more playing with your family and your kids, more water, more patience with yourself. And here is the most important part. Include your children where you can. Let them see you train. Let them see you cook. Let them see you stretch. Let them see you try. You are not only improving your health, you are teaching them what self-respect looks like. It is very important. And you know what? The dad bod should not be a symbol of giving up. It should be a reminder that your body has entered a new chapter. Maybe you are not training for the beach. Maybe you're not training for bedtime stories. Oh, sorry, you are training for bedtime stories, for school runs, for weekend football, for carrying sleepy children, for long work days, and a future where you are still active and present. Now, hopefully this has helped you. And again, listen, because being a dad is not the end of your health journey. It's only the beginning, and again, it's for perhaps the most important reasons. This has been your fitness bit here on SRFM. This has been Dre Double A. I'll catch you guys next time on SRFM, the heart of KSA. Bye, everybody.

Hey, everybody, welcome to Ride Along Radio Show. There was the time to decide. Stop chasing shadows just to...

Assalamu alaikum wa rahmatullahi, ladies and gents, welcome to the show. This is The Ride Home. We're going to have fun for 3 long hours starting right now until 7 p.m. Cannot wait to have you all join me on today's show. We're going to have fun and have such a good time. And of course, behind the controls, making everything sound smooth and amazing and making the music just flow smoothly is the one and only Ala Farrash, our engineer. He's here to accept your phone calls and to play all the amazing songs. And of course, I'm your host, Asir Abdel Jawad. I'll be entertaining you, keeping you company throughout your car ride, wherever you're going, wherever you're coming back from. And I hope you all keep the positive energy for the next 3 hours. Let's get it started, everybody.

there. But I tell it to marry of Shabaria, face of my area. The original Richard Ramirez, Christian Rivera, cause my lyrics never sit well, so they wanna give me the chair. Like a paraplegic, and it's scary, call it Harry Carey. Cause every time I'm digging Harry Carey, I'm Merriam. Dictionary on, I'm swearing up and down, they can spit this shit hilarious. It's time to put these bitches in the obituary column. We wouldn't see eye to eye with a staring problem. Get the shaft like a staring column. Trigger happy, pack each, but it's black ink. 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Evil that means take a back seat, take it back to fat beats. With a maxi single, look at my rap sheet. What attracts these people is my

0: Ladies and gents, welcome back to the show. If you're just tuned in, this is The Ride Home. A quick question, how's everybody doing? How's everybody's weekend? Best part about my show is that it's on the weekends, so everybody's just vibing, having a good time. And the best part is, you wake up without an alarm clock. You just wake up whenever you want to, no routine, having a good time. Or maybe you have your own weekend routine, where it's you wake up, do some errands, work on yourself, work around your house, maybe do some errands, work on some tasks that you haven't finished, go to the gym, work on your hobbies, a lot of fun things to do. And, you know, I want to get like a quick intro to the topic that we're going to be talking about. Have you ever noticed how kids can sit on the floor? They can do things that we normally can't. Like they can bend, they can twist, they can move with so much ease. And it's like, how are these little kids that are just born? They're fresh, basically. How are they able to do all of these things? Many adults cannot. And, you know, even if we try, you know, your back starts cracking, your knees start cracking, and we make sound effects as we get older. You know, you're trying to get off the couch and you're like, oh my God, I can't get off the couch. You're trying to sit, your knees hurt. Today we're going to talk about flexibility, why it matters, and there's a lot of myths. There's a lot of common myths and simple ways to improve it. So I'm eager to hear, are you working on your flexibility? Do you even stretch? Is it something that's a priority? Or do you think it only happens at the gym? Eager to hear a lot of people's opinions. I know we here on SRFM, we have a lot of athletic people listening. We have a lot of people who play sports, people who have hobbies, adventurous people. We have people of all ages, but I'm eager to hear, do you think flexibility is important? How often do you do it? I just want to hear everybody's opinion. And I'm going to be completely honest. I'm so new to this topic, but I've never realized how important it is. We have two phone numbers where you can call us. That is 012-648-4691. That is 012-648-4691. And our other phone number, 012-6474-100. Buckle up, don't go anywhere.
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1: 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Ladies and gentlemen, boys and girls, this is Idea Radio, and you're tuning. 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

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You tune in to SRFM. We got him and him on the trend. Talking about what's next. What's next? 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One more time. 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Ladies and gentlemen, this is SRFM, your one-stop entertainment and the people's radio.

I was wondering, you know, if you could keep on, because the force is...

So is flexibility just for dancers, gymnasts, yoga enthusiasts, or is it for everyone? So let's see some of the benefits for flexibility. So you get better posture, improved range of motion, reduced muscle stiffness, of course, easier everyday moments, lower risk of certain injuries. Think about reaching for something in a very high shelf. You're trying on your shoes, you're trying on your toes, or turn your head while you drive. All of a sudden, flexibility plays a role in all of these. So when you're trying to do something, always keep in mind, are you flexible enough to do it or not? Remember when we were kids and we would try to go under the table really quickly or, climb couches or do all of these things that right now you might be like, I don't want to get hurt while doing it. So myth number one, let's talk about some of the common flexibility myths. Myth number one, you're either naturally flexible or you're not. This is completely false and not true. Even though the genetics can help, but flexibility can improve at any age with consistent practice. Let's say that one more time for the people in the back. Flexibility can improve at any age with consistent practice. So it doesn't matter if you're 100, it doesn't matter if you're 2, it can just improve with consistent practice. Eager to hear your opinions about flexibility. Are you trying? Are you doing some stretches in the morning or are you not? This is our phone number, 012-648-4691.

Ladies and gents, we were talking all about common flexibility myths. Myth number one, you're either naturally flexible or you're not. So this is completely not true. Genetics can help, but flexibility can improve at any age with consistent practice. So if you're 100 years old or 102, you can always start today. Myth number two, stretching should hurt. So no, you should feel tension, not pain. If it hurts, you're probably pushing too far. Everybody starts somewhere, everybody starts slowly, so make sure you're starting slowly. Nothing should hurt. Myth number three, you need an hour-long yoga session. So no, even 5 to 10 minutes a day can make a difference. Maybe stretch for the muscles that you're targeting to work out this day. Maybe do like a whole 5 minute type of stretch. There are a lot of stretches that you do. If you're sitting down a lot and your back is hurting, your neck is hurting, maybe do some office stretches where you can find them online, on social media, on YouTube. You can find them anywhere. Do like a 5 minute office stretch, basically. There are simple tips to improve your flexibility. So warming up first, stretching, you know, cold muscles isn't ideal. Take short walk or do light movement beforehand. And then, of course, be consistent. A few minutes daily is more effective than one long session a week. So little by little every day, maybe when you wake up in the morning, maybe before going to work, maybe during work, focus on problem areas. Many people have tight hips, hamstrings, shoulders, and of course, lower backs due to long hours of sitting, driving. So maybe focus on these areas. And of course, breathe. Holding your breath can increase the tension. So slow, steady, breathing helps muscles relax. Move throughout the day. If you sit for really long work hours, stand up and move. I don't know, I feel

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It may look funny while you're stretching. It might be funny exercises and stuff, but it will help you a lot. There are a lot of movements that might be fun as well to do. They might change your mood, not only just for stretches. You actually can do a lot of movements to wake your body up. So do tell us, have you tried stretching before? Do you try as much as possible to work on that aspect? Or is it just going to the gym, building muscles, losing weight? Call us on 012-6484-691. That is 012-6484-691. And our other phone number is 012-6474-1 0 0. Don't go anywhere.

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If you're doing errands, if you're cooking, cleaning, that's the best part. 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That is alula, alula.sa/live/Saudi Radio. So the thing is, when sometimes your phone is full of applications, you cannot download an application, you can listen to us online through the link. I have personally listened to SRFM while I was at home. It was actually so much fun. I was doing errands. I was like cleaning out my room. I was listening to SRFM and it was actually so much fun. And it's actually really great when you listen to your colleagues and you're like, okay, this is interesting. I love what they're doing with their shows. So shout out to all my amazing colleagues here on SRFM. They've been doing really amazing work. Let's get back into it. We were talking all about flexibility. The world's most flexible people aren't necessarily the healthiest. This is also a common myth, I would say, that if you're flexible, then you are automatically the healthiest. Absolutely not. I think we've seen a lot of people who are considered over

0: overweight or obese, and they're very, very flexible. They're able to bend, they're able to do everything so comfortably, because mobility and strength are just as important. The goal isn't doing the splits, even though a lot of people can. A lot of people, it doesn't matter if you're skinny or not, a lot of people actually can do the splits. It's moving comfortably through everyday life. So that's the idea about flexibility. Yani, you can take it metaphorically, and you can take it when we're talking about also your body. Flexibility, you can just move around, do everything comfortably. 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You can just comfortably move. I think there's a lot of movement that are very hard to do today. So a lot of people cannot touch their toes. They're sitting crossed legs, so their knees are hurting. You cannot reach behind your back. A lot of activities help you feel mobile: walking, stretching, yoga, swimming, or something else. A lot of things can help with mobility. But of course, focusing on 5 to 10 minutes stretching daily will help you a lot. Flexibility isn't about becoming, you know, a contortionist or a gymnast, as we mentioned. It's about making everyday life feel so easy. You're reducing the stiffness because you're sitting all day long on a seat at work, and then going into your car, you're also sitting for really long hours. You want to keep your body moving well for years to come, inshallah. A few moments of stretching today can make tomorrow feel a whole lot better. And of course, you can actually see how flexible your body is. And a lot of people have young bodies. They might be in their 60s, but their bodies, yani, flexibility and how they take care of it is in their 30s. So that's really, really amazing. Best part about stretching, everybody can do it at any age, at any time. So, eager to hear your opinions, call us on 012-648-4691. And we also have another phone number, 012-647-4100. Don't go anywhere.
1: 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Ladies and gentlemen, boys and girls, this is Idea Radio, and you're tuning. 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

ladies and gents. We're talking all about flexibility, but right now we want to talk about flexible people. See the transition? You see the transition? All right. We want to talk about different kind of flexibility, not just our body type of flexibility. Not touching your toes or doing yoga poses, we talked about that already, but being flexible in your mindset, which is very hard sometimes. We all know someone at work who stays calm when plans change, you know, when meetings all of a sudden happen, adapts when changes come up, and somehow keeps a positive attitude even when on the busiest days. So who are these people? How do they exist? What's happening, basically? So what's up with these people? Are they getting good 8 hours of sleep? Is that why they're like that? No, we really want to talk about it really well. We also know people like that in our own families. It could be your mom. It could be your dad. I don't know who that flexible person is. It could be you in your marriage. It could be whatever. But, you know, an absolute flexible person is the most likable person, in my opinion. Being flexible doesn't mean saying yes to everything. That's not what we're talking about. It also doesn't mean letting people take advantage of you. We're not talking about being a pushover. We're talking specifically about flexible. It means being able to adapt when circumstances change, which is very hard to do most of the time because we're all like focusing on a very specific plan. We're all really focused. It's like these kind of like funny challenges that you see that people are doing online, where it's like, do you notice anything wrong with the image? And you're so focused on finding something wrong that you don't see the actual image. Anyways, so maybe a project deadline moves, maybe a colleague calls in sick, maybe your usual routine gets completely disturbed. A flexible person can just, you know, adjust themselves. It's fine. Without letting frustration take over. Whereas us, me, you maybe, we're just like, we get tension. We're like, okay, I didn't pre-plan this. What do I do? There's a meeting all of a sudden and it gets to our nerves. This why flexible people tend to be more positive. They honestly are. They very, very much are. They're positive. They're lighthearted. They're the most likable. One reason is that they spend less energy fighting reality. When something unexpected happens, some people immediately focus on why it's unfair and why it shouldn't happen. Flexible people are more likely to ask, okay, what's the solution? How can we make this work? What's the next step? Let's move forward. Khalas, they just adapt. And I think it's also a skill sometimes with certain jobs that you just see people being absolutely flexible. They don't mind. They're okay with it. Adi. Okay. Let's see what's next. I don't know. Maybe nurses. I feel like nurses and anybody who's a paramedic or people working in the ER, they're usually the most flexible because they cannot control all the situations. They cannot control a case that they have, and they're working with humans 24/7. I know I should say doctors as well, but I feel some doctors are not as flexible. I don't know. Maybe you have a different opinion. Maybe you can correct me. And I feel like it's one of the most important skills that we should learn. And I feel like sometimes we look over this idea of being flexible as a skill because it's an absolute skill. If you learn this in a young age, it will save you so much time in school, with friends, at college,

at work, in your life, in your marriage, in your relationships, friendships. Absolute 10 out of 10 skill to have is being flexible. I really wanted to talk about this topic, and then I looked over my life and I'm like, okay, why do I like flexible people? And then I realized the most easiest thing about them is that they go with the flow. No complaints. They make sometimes jokes about it. Yes, maybe they don't even like the situation. Adi, they can be mad, but they're flexible. And I realized that people around me that I like the most are actually flexible people. People who go with the flow. Cold, cold, hot, hot, up, down. Adi, just really easygoing. So flexible doesn't mean weak. It's definitely not weakness. And we're talking about it at work. So I'm eager to hear your personal opinion. Are you a flexible type of colleague, a coworker? Who do you like the most at work? And is that quality flexibility that you love so much? Do let us know. We're going to be talking about this after the break as well. Don't go anywhere.

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0: Oh, okay. Ladies and gentlemen, boys and girls, this is Idea Radio, and you're tuning. No, wait, one more time. 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
0: 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Ladies and gentlemen, this is SRFM, your one-stop entertainment and the people's radio.

That's what we say to everybody that we do not like and everybody that we don't want to fight with. Beat it. We're talking all about flexibility. And then we kind of chimed into flexible people. And flexible people specifically when it comes to kind of like work. Because let me tell you something, it's one of the best qualities. It's one of the best skills. I think it's an amazing skill. It's a quality to have when you're talking about your friends, family, yourself, but when it comes to work, it's an absolute skill, and it's art. Being flexible is just, you're poetic, you're artistic, you're amazing. In fact, flexibility often requires confidence. A lot of confident people kind of have that as well. Confident people understand that adapting doesn't mean giving up their standards. They know they can handle change, learn new skills, overcome any challenges. The most respected employees are often those who can stay effective even when things don't go according to plan. Why teams love flexible colleagues? I feel like, you know, think about that people everyone enjoys working with. It's usually somebody who's absolute flexible, who's so nice, who's understanding, and absolutely just staying positive, I would say. Not saying yes to necessarily everything. They can say no, they can change their plan, but they're flexible. Usually they're not the loudest or the smartest person in the room. They're often the people who stay calm under pressure, help when needed, don't create drama over small things. Let's say that again, don't create drama over small things. Focus on the solutions rather than the complaints. And I feel like you need to look, if you're a boss, if you're somebody who's superior to anybody at work, you really need to look at these people because they make this environment really amazing. This is a great work environment. They're being flexible, they're balancing their life, their work. They are an absolute gem to have. And I think sometimes people overlook the skills people bring in. And they just want to see productivity. They just want to see, you know, somebody excel. But I think having that balance is so important. Let's talk about the balance really quickly. Of course, flexibility has limits. We're not saying this person, yani, is going to be flexible throughout everything. Being flexible doesn't mean taking on everyone's workload. No, absolutely no. Never expressing your opinion. No, flexible people can express their opinion. Ignoring your boundaries, that's not what flexibility is. You have boundaries. You have absolute boundaries. You know how to keep spaces between people. But healthy flexibility means adapting while still respecting your own time, energy, and responsibility. You can become more flexible. You can become both your body and your mind. Absolutely. There's a few simple habits that can help. So I know that sometimes someone is like, okay, the project has been canceled. Well, the project has been assigned to you. So when things like this happen, pause before reacting to the changes. Focus on what you can control rather than what you can't control. Stay curious instead of defensive. I feel like defensive people are the hardest to work with, but that's why they are defensive. They're like, okay, I'm not going to this colleague. I'm not going to this person. This person's going to jump and fight back. So also you can look at the challenges as opportunities to learn. Remember that most setbacks are temporary. That way you can become more flexible. I really want to hear your opinions on this topic. I feel like you guys have a lot of wisdom to give us. A lot of people have 30, 40, 60 years experience at work. They can help us with that. Call us on 012-648-4691. And our other phone number, 012-647-4100.

Ladies and gents, welcome back. We were just talking about flexible people. Let's close it off right now. So we asked an important question. What do you like the most about your colleague and the people you're working with? And I think one of the most important qualities to have and skills is being flexible. And it really makes a person stand out. And it's just a person who's easygoing. Sometimes you don't have to like that person personally. You don't know them, but professionally, they're so flexible. They're good to go. They make your work life easier. So in today's fast-moving world, flexibility may be one of the most valuable workplace skills. And especially if you work in our field here in media agencies, yani, that skill is a must. Not because it makes life easier, but because it helps us stay positive. You personally, as a flexible person, you're making other people's lives easier. Yours, maybe not so much, but it helps us stay positive and it helps us stay productive and resilient when life doesn't go according to plan. Sometimes the strongest people aren't the ones who resist change. They're the ones who learn how to move with it. And I think you should check your office, check all around you, check yourself. Look at everybody who's afraid of anything new. Look at people who aren't afraid of like staying the same and doing the same thing over and over without any change. And you know what they say, or Albert Einstein, I believe, said, insanity is doing the same thing over and over again, expecting different results. So right now we want to move on to gym etiquette. Now, I know for a lot of people, they just think, okay, it's the same thing. We're just going to the gym. What's the big deal? Whether you're a gym regular or someone who just started their fitness journey, because remember, all around you in the gym, maybe this person, this is the first time they ever set foot into the gym. Maybe this person in front of you, they had surgery.

had an injury, they had something going on in their life, and this is the first time they're stepping onto the gym. There are certain unwritten rules that make the gym a better place for everybody. Yani positive, acceptable for everybody. So today we're talking about gym etiquette, the simple habits that show respect for other people around you and help create a positive workout environment. So we were talking about work environment, now we're moving on to workout environment. So, the wipe down. So all around you in the gym, there are small napkins, wet paper towels that you can wipe down the seats right after you're done, wipe down the barbells, the dumbbells after you're done. No one wants to sit in a bench covered in someone else's sweat. I know this is a very serious topic, but most gyms provide cleaning wipes or spray bottles even all around you with napkins. So take a few seconds to clean the equipment after you're done. It's not going to take that long. And I give you my word, it's going to be a good break between sets, between other machines. It's going to be fine. It's not going to time consume you. Re-rack your weights. This is unfortunate, and this is one of the biggest gym complaints that people leave their gym weights scattered around. You can just simply replace them back. Adi, just put them back where they belong. If they're just scattered around, they could be hazardous. Some people might not be able to see it. And let's not forget that when you talk about the gym, it's all ages, all numbers. Somebody might not be able to see them. Somebody might not be wearing their glasses. An older person can trip and fall on them, and that fall can cause them injury. It could be very hazardous. If you can lift it, you can put it back. And I think that's the motto. You should always think about it. Returning dumbbells and plates where they belong keeps the gym safe, organized. And if somebody's looking for that specific weight, the twos, the fives, and for the men, the 30s, the 50s. Don't hog the equipment. During busy hours, avoid sitting on a machine while scrolling on your phone for long periods. If you're resting between sets, be mindful of others who might be waiting. Now, here's the thing. I know we should all take our time, especially when we're working out, especially during sets. But seriously, there are people that just keep scrolling on their phone. Now, here's a thing that many people do at the gym. You might not be doing at your gym, but you can start right now. Is doing two sets with two people. So you're doing 20 reps and then you want to rest for a couple of seconds. Then your friend can do 20 reps. Then you can do your 20 reps. So you do back and forth, two people in one machine, which makes it easier, especially if it's overcrowded, especially if there's too much people. We're all going to the gym to work out. Nobody wants to spend their time in traffic, then they park their car, then they walk into the gym, and it's super crowded where they cannot work out. The goal for us is to all being able to work out. And I know the wait can be too long sometimes for a lot of machines, so just be mindful. You know, I find it sometimes that people are just sitting, resting on a machine, and I'm just not in the mood to go up to a person and say, excuse me, I want to use this machine. So I go and use another machine because I don't want her to get up. Even though she's not working out, just don't hog equipment. Share when possible. As I mentioned, if it's possible, you can do work in between sets. A little communication goes a long way. Ask politely. Consider sharing equipment. If people say no, that's fine. But Siani, just letting you know that this happens all around the world. In men's gyms, they do this all the time, where they do work in between sets. Two people work at the same machine. It's fine. Respect personal space. I know everybody's lifting back and forth. Some people they're not really mindful of the space. Yani, if a tall person is working out, or just not even a tall person, just somebody who's working out and they're carrying the dumbbells, they're doing whatever workout. Some people just like walk in between and I'm like, okay, you could have got punched. The gym can get crowded, but try not to set up right next to someone. If there's plenty of other space available, try to find your own space. Keep phone calls to a minimum, especially if there is no music at the gym. Listening to music, put your headphones in. Don't be too loud. Conversations on the phone could be distracting. If you need to take a call, step outside or just be in a quieter area or a place. Be mindful of gym selfies and videos. Now, this one is a huge one. I know a lot of people can blur other people out. I know people really want to take pictures and videos of themselves, which is completely fine. It is very common. But I think everybody has the right to say, I don't want to be in your video. I don't want to be in your photo. I want to be able to walk around, work out without being
bothered by seeing a camera in front of my face, by seeing someone taking a lot of pictures. It's also okay for you to take a small corner or an angle to take the photos and the videos you need. Eager to hear your opinions, we have two phone numbers where you can call us. That is 012-648-4691 and 012-647-4100.

What a song, what a vibe, nothing to keep you moving. Since we're talking about the gym and gym etiquette, I know a lot of people go to their workouts during this time. We usually get a lot of callers telling us, oh, we're going to the gym right now. So I hope that song kept you pumping. We're talking about gym etiquette. So number 8 for the advices that we're giving is ask before giving advice. This one is a very funny one. Unless someone is in immediate danger of hurting themselves and you absolutely know that they're going to hurt themselves, give them that advice. Other than that, think twice before offering unsolicited fitness advice. Not everybody wants an advice from you. I mean, I know a lot of people work out for a really long time. They have experience and everything. But as I mentioned, some people are insecure at the gym. Some people don't want to feel like what they usually feel like when they see a lot of fit people around them, insecure, unconfident, especially when they're trying out for the very first time. I mean, it's like you're in the first grade and you're going in a class full of 12th graders. So most people prefer to focus on their workout without being corrected by a stranger. Number 9 is control your equipment. It's normal to make some noise when lifting heavy weights, but repeatedly slamming the weights, dropping the equipment unnecessarily. We're not all Mr. Olympia. We're not all, you know, big, huge, trying to prove ourselves. It could be very disturbing and maybe damaging to the gym equipment at the same time. Number 10 is remember that everyone started somewhere. This might be the most important rule of all. This is kind of like a rule that you walk into the gym, put your confidence aside. The person might be struggling with a machine, lifting light weights for the very first time. They might not be knowing how to do the pose. They're taking forever to perfect it. They're trying their first workout, is doing something positive for themselves. I feel like shopping and gym are very therapeutic for a lot of people. And this is something I always say. You're walking around shopping, you're trying to treat yourself. I feel like the gym is the same thing. You're walking around in the treadmill, you're doing the elliptical, you're doing something. You're trying to treat your body. And both of these things should be treated with a lot of respect and safe space. You don't want a professional coming up to you saying, you need to work and do this machine. You have a boxy body. You have a pear-shaped body. You have whatever, you have fat in this area. I think they have a mirror and they know that. So have a welcoming attitude can make a huge difference. At the end of the day, gym etiquette isn't about strict rules. It's about respect. Respect for the space, the equipment, and the people around you. When everyone follows a few simple habits, the gym becomes a more comfortable and motivating place for everybody. So do call us here on the air and tell us, what is a gym advice you want to give to everybody who's first doing their first ever gym workout? Call

0: 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We also have another phone number, 012-64-74-100.
1: 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That's right, it's SRFM. Let me hear you say it. What? Uh-huh. 3, 2, 1.

teeth on the beat, set me free. What's that crap, Papa, know it all. I got my own life, you got your own life. Live your own life and set me free. Mind your business and live my business. You know everything, Papa, know it all. Very little knowledge is dangerous. Stop bugging me, stop bothering me, stop bugging me, stop fussing me, stop fighting me, stop yelling.

Eminem, 50 Cent, and Ed Sheeran in one song. Nothing to get you just hyped up and enjoy your weekend. I hope everybody's having a good time, enjoying it, having fun, family, friends, whatever you like to do on the weekends or even solo. I feel like this weekend is my weekend just solo, enjoying it here with all y'all on SRFM. So, have you ever spent like hours replaying a comment someone said or made? Maybe a colleague that seemed annoyed, a friend didn't reply to your message, or someone criticized your work? It's easy to assume it's about us. But one of the most valuable life skills we can learn is how not to take everything personally. Now, here's the thing. We take things personally as humans because we're naturally wired to look for meaning in other people's actions, their words. When someone is short with us, we think, did I do something wrong? Are they upset with me? Do they not like me? But often we don't have the full story. That person may be stressed, tired, distracted, dealing with personal issues, or simply having a bad day. Most things aren't actually about you. One of the biggest realizations in life is that people spend far more time thinking about themselves than thinking about us. The world doesn't revolve around you. The comment that keeps you awake at night, the other person may have forgotten it 5 minutes later. That awkward moment you keep replying in your head, everyone else is busy worrying about their own awkward moments. So, separating feedback from identity. Sometimes people criticize our work, ideas, or decisions. That doesn't mean they're criticizing your worth as a person. A project can need improvement, a presentation can be stronger, a mistake can be corrected. None of those things define who we are. The cost of taking things personally is huge. When we take everything personally, we become more stressed, we overthink conversations, we assume negative intentions, we give other people too much power over our emotions. It's very, very exhausting. Now, here's the thing, we want to pivot this conversation to why you shouldn't take things personally, especially at work. So,

some people, for them, you know, work is their life. Your friend Sara, this is her life. She doesn't have power. She doesn't have a life after work. Work is her everything. She has a lot of authority at work. This is her lifestyle. She goes in. Everybody respects her. Outside of work, nada, nothing. So that's why you shouldn't take anything personally. She's willing to stay 4 more hours, 6 more hours. She's willing to work the entire day. She's willing to work 12 hours per day. She's willing to answer the client after hours. She's willing to work weekends. And you create boundaries and you don't. So that's why you shouldn't take things personally. She has nothing to lose. She doesn't have anything. And she cannot understand why you don't want to. She doesn't understand that you want to go spend time with family. She doesn't understand errands. She doesn't understand anything. And it's a confusing thing. It's a confusing world. It's like a different culture, different language all of a sudden you both are speaking. And she's like, why? Wait, why can't you? So you shouldn't take anything personally, especially at work. People's behavior often reflects on what's happening in their own lives, not yours. The more secure you are in yourself, the less you'll need constant validation from others. The next time something bothers you, ask yourself, if this wasn't personal, how else could I interpret this situation? You might be surprised how many possibilities exist. Not taking things personally doesn't mean you stop caring. It means you stop caring every comment, every look, every misunderstanding as a burden. Sometimes the greatest peace comes from realizing that not everything is about you, not everything is about us, and that's actually a good thing. We're going to take a quick break. We'll be coming back.

The love isn't gone. It's right here, Saudi. I hope you're enjoying this music break. Hope everybody's dancing in their cars. What a show. What a ride. Still having fun here on the weekend. Everybody, you can join us on our show by calling us on 012-648-4691. That is 012-648-4691. We also have another phone number where you can call us, 012-647-4100. Let's have some fun here. We've been talking about life advices. We've been talking about gym etiquette. We've been talking about a lot of things here on the show. Of course, you can follow us on X or Twitter, whatever you want to call it, at @Saudia_radio. If you head on to Instagram, you can follow me personally on Instagram at iasielaj. That is iasielaj. What a show, what a ride. We want to head out to my favorite segment that I do here on the weekends, special Just My Show, where you just need to get your popcorns. Girl, we'll be talking about films, movies, TV shows, everything behind the scenes, everything and anything in between. We're going to have fun here. So get your popcorn. Right now I'm craving salty popcorn and caramel popcorn together. We're going to talk about the fascinating movie phenomenon. Films that weren't huge success when they first hit theaters, but went on to become beloved classics years later. There's so many. A lot of movies actually go out to theaters and people are like, not going to see it, or a few people see it and it doesn't become very popular. Give it some time. Let it simmer. Let it cook, basically. And it cooks for a few years. It's simmering. It's dialing down. This is all metaphorical. And then boom. There's something that happens, or a viral moment, or somebody sees a small clip and it goes viral on social media, a small phrase, a quote, a trend happens, and then all of a sudden your movie is trending back again. This movie's becoming so famous. It's becoming a timeless classic that everybody wants to see. We're starting it off with the one and only. If you haven't seen this film, you're missing out on a lot. The Shawshank Redemption. This movie came out nearly 3 decades ago, 1994. For a lot of people, that's not long ago, but still. Often considered one of the greatest films ever made today.

a lot of people in so many articles. It was actually a box office disappointment when it first premiered. It found its audience later through home video rentals and television broadcasts when there were in the early 2000s, and eventually became a fan favorite around the world. I feel like right now people have forgotten about it, but people now who want to go back and see some old Morgan Freeman movies, something inspiring, something about hope, The Shawshank Redemption is definitely there. And there's so many details in that film that are just fascinating and so relatable. And it's just, I don't want to spoil the movie, but it's such a good movie. Blade Runner 1982. When it was released, many viewers and critics weren't sure what to make of it. Decades later, it's regarded as one of the most influential science fiction films ever made, and inspired countless movies, TV shows, and video games, and I think a sequel. So, yeah, a lot of movies kind of like take its time to simmer and cook. Number three is a movie I have actually didn't understand, but after finishing the movie, it actually made me kind of like laugh a little bit. The Big Lebowski, 1998. So this initially is not for everybody, especially people who don't like sarcastic comedy or people who kind of don't really like hardcore comedy, I would say, or I don't know. But right now on IMDb, it has 8.1 out of 10. And I think for the cast, they're not the most familiar famous people, but yeah, it still has like a good handful, like Julianne Moore, there's John Goodman, Steve Buscemi, John Turturro, Philip Seymour Hoffman, Sam Elliott, Jeff Bridges is the lead. So yeah, not the most famous cast as you would compare other comedies. But it's The Big Lebowski that came out in 1998. This was very quirky comedy. It received a lot of mixed reactions and modest ticket sales. But today, for a lot of people, it's a cult classic. It has dedicated fans who

0: festivals celebrating the film, wearing costumes from the film. Yeah, and it became a phenomenon right after. So if you see people wearing the same outfits as the characters, that's them. They're quoting the lines, they're doing the same scenes from the film. It's such a simple movie. Anyone, I remember, now I'm craving to see it again, because I keep remembering some funny lines of the film. You see what I mean? Some films take its time. They're not supposed to be a Titanic. They're not supposed to be a classic all-time favorite for a lot of people. Another interesting film, I didn't know this, but it's true. Fight Club, 1999. While it gained a lot of attention upon its release, it wasn't major box office success. Yeah, and it didn't sell a lot. When we say box office success, we mean ticket sales. But thanks to DVD sales, again, this was in 1999, thanks to DVD sales and word of mouth, it became one of the most discussed and analyzed films of its generation. And I think to this day, any filmmaker, anybody who wants to get into the industry, you have to see Fight Club. So we're going out on the run of film classics that you need to see. Eager to hear your opinions, we have two phone numbers. You can call us here on the air and share with us a classic film you think everybody should see, or a classic film, I don't know, that you think is timeless. Call us on 012-648-4691 and 012-647-4100.
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But let's get back into it. Popcorn Corner here. We're talking all about films that initially didn't have the biggest fame that they have right now. A lot of films get released, and yeah, you know, everybody forgets about them. Everybody's like, okay, it's just another movie kind of in the cinema. And then it takes its time, 2 years, 3 years, sometimes even 10 years. And all of a sudden, this movie becomes classic. It becomes popular again. Everybody wants to see it one more time. And there are a lot of funny, funny films. I didn't know this at first, but White Chicks is one of those films. If you remember, people are now asking the Wayne brothers for another one. And this was released in 2004. So White Chicks was kind of like basically two disguised FBI agents play two blonde girls. And it's a funny, hilarious movie. There's so many quotes from that film. There are so many memorable moments. The cast is so likable. Everybody in that cast is just amazing. Marlon Wayans, Sean Wayans, Terry Crews, and of course, Making My Way Downtown actually became popular from that film. That song made it in that year, I think, or the next one. But when it was first released, it didn't have the biggest kind of like debut as you would expect films to make. And until now, it has 15% on Rotten Tomatoes. It is 5.9 out of 10 on IMDb. And to me, this is why I don't believe in a lot of ratings on IMDb. I am sorry, but I really do not. Because it's been, what, 2 decades since that movie was released. And it's absolutely phenomenal. It's great. People still watch it to this day. People are asking for a sequel. And from time to time, it resurfaces back up again. And every Halloween, people wear the outfits, people wear the costumes. And there's so many quotable memes from that film. I don't know if I should say some or not, because I can't say all of them here on the air. One of them is, how did you know? I love

Club, and we're talking about how they didn't make it box office-wise, meaning if the movie costed $1 million, they need to make more than $1 million. They need to make $2, $5, $10 million in order for it to be a successful film. And yeah, some of these films didn't make really great on the box office, but DVDs, on TV, later on in life, streaming services. So why does this actually happen? Sometimes it arrives before the audience are ready for its ideas. Sometimes it's too new for the audience or repeatable that people are like, khalas, we've seen it. We've seen a Barbie movie. If another Barbie movie comes out, we're not that interested anymore. Give it some time, 5 years, 10 years, bring out another Barbie movie. Maybe people will see it again. It competes against bigger blockbuster. Another example is also Barbie. It was competing against Oppenheimer and one of the biggest blockbusters at the time. Finds a new audience through streaming or home media. So yeah, I think sometimes people don't see it in cinemas because they don't want to, but they see it on social media and they're like, okay, this is interesting. Let me see if it's on Netflix, on Disney Plus. Let me see, let me go watch it. It gains popularity through social media and word of mouth, even later after it's been released. People are like, people didn't pay attention to this film, but you should see it. Maybe here on the radio on SRFM, I say it and then you go and watch it. Ages better than the films that originally overshadow it. Sometimes it ages. Movies don't have an expiration date, but they age. And sometimes they're better with age. You go back and watch an old movie from the 80s, like Home Alone. Home Alone is a classic that doesn't age. You watch it anytime at any age in your life. You see it on TV, you just sit down and you're like, okay, Home Alone is on. I need to watch it. So there's a lot of films. The Iron Giant, Children of Men, Jennifer's Body, The Rocky Horror Picture Show, Clue, Hocus Pocus, A Christmas Story, Dazed and Confused, Treasure Planet. A lot of films kind of didn't make it, and then all of a sudden, people are still talking about them. We're going to take a quick break, then we'll be coming back.

Ladies and gents, we were talking all about movies that kind of became classic after they simmer down and you let them cook. So if you go back in time and kind of like rewatch a movie that just got released in cinemas, what would it be? I feel like for me, it definitely be like something I didn't expect that would be so good. There's a lot of films that I never got to see in cinema, like Monsters, Inc., like when they first got released, like The Lion King, the very first one. I didn't see those in cinema. I saw them later on in life on DVD 100 million times. But it's absolutely incredible to see sometimes how movies sometimes need to take their time. And if you're a filmmaker out there and you're somebody who has an arts, crafts, you paint, you do a lot of things, sometimes things will age and people will understand the value of what you do. Even if they don't, most importantly, you believe in the art that you're doing. And I feel like a lot of us kind of lose hope that our social media is not growing, our show is not growing, our music, business, whatever it may be. Sometimes with time, it will reach the right people. Just be consistent, be hopeful, and it will reach the audience. I think for a lot of filmmakers, they're like, oh yeah, this movie didn't make well, it's not that successful. I think we say that a lot right now about a lot of Saudi films, but I think they made it to streaming services, Netflix, Shahid, Disney Plus, whatever it is. And then I think it will take some time and then we'll go back and rewatch some of these Saudi films and be like, wow, this is an incredible film. Why didn't we appreciate it at the time? Look at how this artist started. Look at how this actor started. Look at how this director started. So if you're a Saudi filmmaker out there, all love, sending you positivity and vibes. And just like that, we've reached the end of the show. I cannot believe it. I'm always baffled at when it becomes 6:52 and I'm like, okay, are we really ending the show right now? Thank you for spending time and letting us be a part of your day, your ride. Thank you for sharing it with us. We've talked about staying flexible in life and in work, the importance of gym etiquette, learning not to take things personally, and of course, my favorite segment, Popcorn Corner. We looked at films that found success long after their original release. And remember, whether it's a movie, a goal, or even personal growth, sometimes success doesn't happen right away. Some things simply need time to find their audience, and that includes us too. Take care of yourselves, be kind to one another, and don't forget to make time for things that bring you joy, of course. I was your host, Asir Abdel Jawad, behind the controls, the one and only Ala Farrash, and right now we have to give this mic to the one and only John on Shabab Ubanat from 7 until 10 p.m. Until tomorrow, and until next time, goodbye and thanks for listening.

Assalamu alaikum. Welcome to the Shabab Banat Show. 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

0: John Andrews. I'm spinning a hand-picked mix of banging tunes and chatting to some great guests.
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0: To keep the energy high, the vibes fresh and the speakers shaking. From Riyadh to Jeddah and everywhere in between. Whether you're cruising the streets, chilling with friends, or just vibing solo, we've got the beats and the chat to power your weekend. So turn it up, stay locked in, and let's enjoy this weekend together. Shabab Webinar and everyone else. Khalas. You got it.
2: Yes, ladies and gents, boys and girls, I'm so pleased you're here. I'm so pleased to be here with you in your cars, in your living rooms, in your kitchens, wherever it is you're listening to SRFM. A Seal, fabulous show. Thank you so much, buddy. That was fabulous. Really enjoyed that. I learned a lot about movies. Every time I listen to A Seal, she educates me. She teaches me about movies. And I tell you what, Shawshank Redemption, absolutely one of my all-time favourite movies. Andy Dufresne, what a character. What a character. So, Shabab Webinar, here we are. This is the Shabab Webinar show coming to you live from the Saudi Broadcasting Authority here in beautiful, sunny Riyadh. Do you know, it was an absolutely lovely evening. We've got these glorious summer evenings now, haven't we? And so driving here with this glorious summer evening with the sunset going down, oh, what a treat. What a treat. 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And do you know what? We're broadcasting beyond that. So we're broadcasting to all of Saudi Arabia, but you can also find us online. You can find us on Saudi Radio Plus. You can also find us on X. I don't think I'm ever going to get used to calling it X. I think it might always be Twitter to me, but maybe I'm just old-fashioned. Anyway, a bit of a dinosaur is what I am. Now, you can listen to us all over the world. You can listen to us online. You can listen to us the options are many, but we're gonna be playing some tunes today. Now I want to know, we're gonna play a lot of tunes. We're gonna get the party started. We're gonna have a great time. We're gonna have you bopping around. It's gonna be just top vibes. I'm excited. I hope you're excited. Now I want to know who needs a shout out, who's doing something interesting, who's going somewhere, who's seeing someone important, or seeing someone that's important to them. Let me know. You can always get in touch with the show on +966 555 967 292. I'll give that to you again. It is +966 555 967 292.

want to get in touch with the show, you can get in touch with the show. We've got a phone number. It's +966 555 967 292. Love it. That was Bastille and Happier. I hope you're enjoying the tunes. Now, Brenda's been in touch. Hello, Brenda. Good to have you. Now, Brenda has been, she is threatening to go to another radio station. Don't do that, Brenda. Do not do that. You stick with us here on SRFM, the Heart of KSA. We are rocking all the way to 10 p.m. Don't touch that dial. So I hope you're well. It's fantastic to hear from you, and I hope that you are well. So Brenda's been in touch. She says, love the show, big fan. And Brenda, thank you so much for getting in touch with the show, and lovely to hear from you. But please don't go anywhere else. Now, what is happening today? We've got a great show coming up for you on SRFM. I want to hear where you are and what you're doing so I can give you some shout outs. And then later in the show, we are celebrating the World Cup. It kicked off last night. Did you see it? Did you see the World Cup? It was incredible. We were in Mexico. You had Mexico versus South Africa. It was a great game. We'll talk about the game in a bit. We'll talk about what went down, what happened. Three red cards is a lot of red cards for the first game of the tournament, but we'll see how we go. Is that the shape of things to come? Who knows? I hope not. I don't want it to be, but there we go. Let's see how we go. And then we had an incredible opening ceremony. So we're going to talk about that. We're going to talk about the opening ceremony. Shakira. We might play some of the tunes as we go through. We'll see how it all plays out. But there we go. Yeah, so it's our World Cup football special. So what we're going to do later on the show, we're going to have a World Cup football quiz. We're all going to play along. We're going to ask you some World Cup football trivia questions, and you can let me know if you know the answers. I'll be very impressed if you know some of the answers, and we'll see where we go. So make sure you've got your World Cup football trivia hat on as we go through the questions. We will do that later on in the show. Now let's carry on with our tunes, ladies and gents. I hope that you're very well, and we'll carry on with our tunes. And if you want to get in touch with the show, it's easy. You can on +966 555 967 292. +966 555 967 292.

Ladies and gents, this is it. You are listening to SRFM, the Heart of KSA, and I'm your host, John Andrews, on the Shabab Webinar Show. I hope you're doing well. I hope you're doing as well as I am. I'm having a lovely time here in the studio. We're coming to you live from the Saudi Broadcasting Authority here in Riyadh. We're having a great time. I hope you're enjoying the tunes. They are bangers. Absolute bangers coming at you. Now, we're talking a little bit. This is a World Cup special. It started last night, didn't it? Did you watch? Did you see what was going on? So we had, last night we had South Africa versus Mexico. Obviously, Mexico being one of the hosts. It was a fabulous game. Really, really, really, really good game. But it was quite controversial. And the controversy of it was that there were three red cards. That's a lot of red cards for a World Cup, and particularly a lot of red cards for a World Cup opener. So I wonder if this is going to be a bit of a theme. Are we going to see lots of cards in this tournament? I hope not. I like any sport where the referee or the umpire has to intervene the least. I want to see it flow. I want to see the football flow. So I hope we don't see many more cards in the tournament, because I just think it just changes the game so much. A red card really, really changes the game. So it's very difficult. They've introduced something in rugby. I don't know if you know. I'll tell you about it anyway. So they've introduced something in rugby called the player that gets red carded has to leave. He's gone. He can't come back, right? But after 20 minutes, a new player can come on and take his place. So the team has to play with a man down for a period of time, and then they get their player back. So that, I think, is fairer, because in rugby and in football and all these team sports, if you were to lose a player, it radically changes the game. How can you, if you lose a player and you go a man down, that's that, right? It's very, very, very difficult for you to come back and win that. Very difficult for you to come back and win that. So what do you think? Do you think the FIFA should employ something like that? This idea that you get a red card. If you get a red card, that player can never come back to the field of play and get some kind of ban. But after a period of time, in rugby it's 20 minutes, we can decide between ourselves what we think is the right period of time on a football pitch. Let me know, what do you think? Get in touch, +966 555 967 292. Let me know, do you think that'd be a good idea? Shall I message FIFA and ask them and say, red card, should we change red cards? Should we just, because they make too much impact. So if we go back to last night's game, South Africa versus Mexico in Mexico, in Ciudad de Mexico, so Mexico City, in that beautiful stadium. And South Africa managed to get two red cards. So they were playing nine against 11. So I have to say, I think South Africa were well beaten, but to not concede lots and lots of goals if you're only 9 versus 11, I think is quite admirable, really. So I think well done. If you didn't know the score, I'll let you know the score now. I think it's just going to be out in the open. But the scoreline was 2-0 to Mexico, right? And we've got more coming tonight. So what I'm going to do is I'm going to play some more tunes, and we'll talk about some of the games that are coming.

Yes, ladies and gents, boys and girls, you're listening to SRFM, the heart of KSA. And my name is John Andrews. I'm here with you, for you, on the Shabab Wabanat Show. We are going all the way to 10 p.m. You stick with us. Stick with us. Don't touch your dial. I know there are other options out there. Don't listen to them. No need to when you have SRFM right here, right now. So we're talking about the Football World Cup. Did you see it? I tell you what, I really, really enjoyed the opening ceremony. It was the Mexican opening ceremony. And I think there's going to be another opening ceremony this evening in Canada, because the World Cup is being held in Canada, America and Mexico. So the USA, Canada and America are jointly hosting the World Cup. And so I think they're each going to have a little bit of a ceremony. So the Mexican ceremony was last night and it was fabulous. What a piece of theatre, what a piece of adventure. And then you had Shakira, she was doing a thing. And it was the, I tell you what really amazed me, we'll play it later in the show, but is the song, the opening theme was sung by one of the K-pop demon hunters. Did you see that? I think it's Mario Bocelli, the opera singer, and then one of the K-pop demon hunter ladies. It was absolutely incredible. I encourage you to dig it out and have a look if you can. But yeah, but the opening ceremony was incredible, and then the first game of football was great. We've got more to come. So I believe later on this evening we are seeing the nice people of Canada take on the nice people of Bosnia, and I think that will be an incredible match, something to look forward to. Now, talking of things to look forward to, stay tuned to SRFM, because we are going to have our very own World Cup quiz. We're going to have a World Cup quiz in a minute. We're going to have it in a few minutes, and we are going to see what we can remember. So it's going to be a bit of a general knowledge quiz. Stick around, and you can either message me the answers in, and I'll give you a shout out if you get it right. To answer you, I'll give you a shout out if you get it wrong as well. So you can get in touch with the show. And if you don't want to get in touch with the show, that's absolutely fine. But what you can do is you can remember these answers so that you can look really impressive at work or to your friends and family or wherever you want to deploy this knowledge. So you're listening to SRFM, the heart of KSA. And my name is John Andrews, and you are listening to the Shabab Wabanat Show.

Welcome, welcome back. You're listening to SRFM, the heart of KSA, and this is the Shabab Webinar Show on SRFM, the heart of KSA. I do hope you're doing well. Now, coming up in a few minutes, we're going to play some, trivia. We're going to look at World Cup trivia, so we can get your trivia hat on, and we're going to have some World Cup general knowledge for you to be able to impress your friends around the water cooler as the weekend progress. But now we've had a message from Brendan. Brendan would really like to hear Dark Horse by Katy Perry. So Brendan, I will try and oblige. Ladies and gents, boys and girls, that was a small error for me. So don't you touch your dials. Do stick with us. You're listening to SRFM. And this, again, we'll have a go at this. This is Katy Perry and Dark Horse. Here we go.

Yeah, don't you just love that? Waka waka. Whenever I hear that, I think Football World Cup, and it is World Cup time. Well done, Shakira. Now, Shakira's got it absolutely sewn up. For whatever reason, Shakira is now the go-to on the Football World Cup front for the music, isn't she? She was there. She was part of the main show in Mexico. She was part of the opening scenes in Mexico. She's doing it. She's doing a job. Well done, Shakira, for wrapping up that particular gig. Imagine that. How do you reckon you become the singer for Football World Cups? How's that happen? Because she's also got another one out. She's got Die Die. What we will do is we will play that later in the show. Now, what are we doing? You're listening to...

the Shabab Webinar Show on SRFM, and we are going to have ourselves a little bit of a World Cup quiz. It's time for some World Cup thinkings going on. Right, so we're going to play a bit of a quiz. I want you to get in touch. You can get in touch with me and let me know what you think the answer is. I'm going to ask some questions. We're going to play some tunes. You're going to message me, and then I will give you the answer after the tune. So the question, here is my first question to you, right? Which country has won the most World Cup titles? Which country has won the Football World Cup the most times? You can get let me know on +966 555 967 292. I'll give that to you again. It's +966 555 967 292. I want to know which country has won the most World Cup titles. If you can let me know, and if you let me know the right answer, I will give you a shout out. Do you know what? Even if you give me the wrong answer, I'll probably give you a shout out. So there we are. Let me know your thoughts. You can get in touch on +966 555 967 292. And the question is, which country has won the most World Cup titles?

let's get the party started. See you at the bar, you was hardly talking. That's when I knew that your heart was scarring. Friends to lovers need a part to star in. Like, wait, babe, let me ask your pardon. This ain't Gucci, this is Prada, darling. If you want something, you can know.

Okay, we've had a few people messaging with their suggestions. Who has won the World Cup the most times? Get in touch. Thank you very much for getting in touch, Alan. We will release the answer. I'm going to say the answer. A few more tunes. Get in touch. +966 555 967 292.

am absolutely loving that. That is Novak Vibes and I Need Your Love. Right, so we're talking Football World Cup here on SRFM. We're talking about the Football World Cup and we are talking about who has won the Football World Cup the most times, right? Who has won the Football World Cup the most times? Now, Alan's been in touch. Well done, Alan. Alan has got it right. Anyone else want to give me a shout out? Get in touch. +966 555 967 292. Now, here's an interesting fact. There have only ever been six winners. Only ever been six winners. So, the team, what do you reckon? The team that's won it the most, well done.

Alan, the team that won it the most was Brazil. Brazil have won it five times. Five stars on their shirt. Brazil have won it five times. Well done, Brazil. But there's only been six teams. Can you name them? Can you name the six teams that have won the FIFA World Cup? I'll let you think on that. Can you name, wherever you are in your cars, wherever you are in your house, in your homes, I want you to think about it. How many, what are the six teams that have won the FIFA World Cup? Get in touch. Let me know. +966 555 967 292.

Yes, this is Dracula by Tame Impala. Now, I, for one, would like a Tame Impala. I think that sounds like a really cool pet to have. Tame Impala, that's a cool name for a band. I like that. Tame Impala, Dracula. Big fan of that. Do you know what I've always wanted? I have always wanted a tame pygmy giraffe. I think they would make incredible pets. If I could invent a pet, I'd just have a little giraffe, like a tiny one, maybe like a knee-sized giraffe, a giraffe that came up to your knee, just wandered around your house. Potter, I think giraffes are just the most beautiful things. So yeah, so Tame Impala and Dracula, but if you're asking what kind of pet do I want a tame giraffe. I think that'd be super cool. Like just little ones pottering around your house. Not the big ones. And they don't exist, but I'd like them to exist. Anyway, that is my Tame Impala / giraffe ramble over and done with. We're talking here on SRFM. We're doing a quiz. We're talking the World Cup quiz because the World Cup has started. It is happening. It's happening for us right now. So in this World Cup quiz, right, I said, who's won it the most times? The answer is Brazil. The Brazil have won it 5 times. An amazing 5 times Brazil have won it. And then I asked you, what are the other 5 teams, right? So 6 teams all together have won it. 6 teams all together have won it. Well done to Alan from Jeddah. Alan from Jeddah has been in touch and he definitely said Brazil. But who are the other 5 teams? The other 5 teams are Uruguay have won it the most. So Uruguay have won it. France have won it. Argentina have won it. Italy have won it. Germany have won it. And England, mighty England, have won it. So we've also, the other winners, you might have, we've got Germany, you've got Spain as well. So that's 8. Shows what I know. So that's actually 8 winners. I stand corrected. So we've had 8 winners. 8 winners. So Spain and England, Uruguay, France, Argentina, Italy and Germany. Germany, there you go. Here's a bit of quizzy for you. How many times has Germany won it? There we go. We'll play some more tunes. How many times have Germany won the World Cup? That is a good question. Ladies and gentlemen, we're going to carry on with the tunes and you can tell me how many times has Germany won the World Cup?

That is Zane and Die For Me. Well done, Zane. You're listening to SRFM, the heart of KSA, and I am your host, John Andrews, here on the Shabab Wabanat Show. Now, we are talking about the Football World Cup. Why wouldn't we be talking about the Football World Cup? It's so exciting. It's happening here right now. Well, it's happening in North America right now. Kicked off in Mexico last night. And we've got Canada versus Bosnia this evening, happening in Canada. Now, I said to you, my question before the musical break was, how many times have Germany won the Football World Cup? The answer is a mighty 4. Right, the answer is 4 times. So Germany has won the Football World Cup 4 times. Well done, Germany. Well done, Germany. So Germany have won it 4 times. Italy have won it 4 times. Now, this is interesting, isn't it? So Germany won it 4 times. They're in it. Italy have won it 4 times. They've won it 4 times, yet they're not in it. They didn't make it this time. Oh dear. I think that's a bit of a controversy in Italy, the fact that their football team hasn't made, for the second time, the World Cup, which is a big deal, isn't it? If you're Italian, let me know. Is that, how angry are you on a scale of 1 to furious? Do get in touch on +966 555 967 292. I'll give that to you again. It's +966 555 967 292. So here's my others. Argentina done it 3 times. France have done it 2. Uruguay have done it 2. So let's also get the, let's give you an easy one, shall we? This is an easy one, right? So Argentina won it last time. We know that because Saudi Arabia, the mighty Saudi Arabia, the Green Falcons, we beat Argentina in the group stage. Didn't we just? And I hope we see that kind of performance again. So we beat them in the group stage, but Argentina won it last time in 2022. Who won it in 2018? Who won it in 2018? Get in touch. +966 555 967 292.

Yes, ladies and gents, boys and girls, you're listening to SRFM. My name is John Andrews. You are listening to all the bangers here on the Shabab Webinar Show. So whether you're a Shabab Webinar or not, a holler out too. I hope you're enjoying the show as much as I am. Now, we are doing a World Cup special and we're talking here about we're getting a bit of a World Cup quiz. We're having a bit of a World Cup quiz. And my question to you was 2022, Argentina won it. Who won it in 2018? Who won it in 2018? The answer is, if you're asking, the answer is, drumroll please, France. France won it in 2018. Do you remember Kylian Mbappe? I think he scored a hat trick in the final, didn't he? Good old Kylian. So that's the answer to the question. 2018, it was France. Next up, here we go. Here is my big question to you, right? We're talking World Cup top scorers. Who is the lead scorer? Who's got the most goals, right? I'm going to give you a clue. They've got 16. Who is lead goal scorer in all of the Football World Cups? They've got 16 goals. Imagine that. Imagine getting 16 goals at World Cup games. So I want you to think about it. Who is it? Who has got 16 goals? Get in touch. +966 555 967 292. +966 555 967 292. Who's got 16 goals? Who's got the most goals of anyone at a Football World Cup? Get in touch and let me know. You're listening to the SRFM, the heart of KSA. Here we go.

Yes, that is Dance Monkey. Right, so my question to you, who has played the most? No, my question to you is who scored the most goals, right? Who scored the most goals at 16? It is the German player Miroslav Klose. So Miroslav Klose, he had 16 goals. He's played 16 goals. So that is incredible. Now, this is a big one, right? So there is the player that scored the most in one tournament was Joost Fontaine. Joost Fontaine, I think he was Dutch, scored 13 goals in one tournament. That is incredible. Right, okay, so here's my next World Cup quiz question for you to get quizzy with. So my question is, which player has the most appearances in matches? Which player has the most appearances in matches at World Cup finals? Which player has the most appearances in matches? You can get in touch, +966 555 9999.

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1: The heart.

World, hold on. Definitely do hold on. That is Bob Sinclair, who's telling the world to hold on. I love that. So the question I asked you before we played the tunes, the question I asked you was, who has scored the most, not scored the greatest, who has played in the most matches at a World Cup final? Who's played the most matches at the World Cup final? The phone has been red hot. There's been lots of suggestions coming in from the phone. The actual number, well, not the actual number, it's 26 matches, but the actual player that has played those 26 matches is the one, the only, Lionel Messi. It was Lionel Messi. So Lionel Messi has played 26 World Cup matches. Well done, Lionel. Good on you, mate. Next question for you. Get ready in our SRFM Shabab Wabanat World Cup final quiz. My next question for you is, who is the only male player to have scored in 5 different World Cups? Who's the only player to have scored in 5 different World Cups? He's a man that is close to our hearts. Get in touch on +966 555 967 292. +966 555 967 292. Let me know, who is the only male player to have scored in 5 different World Cups? SRFM.

Here it is. Now, ladies and gents, I asked you, who has scored? Who has scored in five different World Cups? Who scored in five different World Cups? Alan, wonderful Alan from Jeddah, has been in touch again, and he thinks it's the man CR7. It's our very own Cristiano Ronaldo. And Alan, you are correct. Absolutely bang on. Cristiano Ronaldo is the only player to have scored in five different World Cups. What an achievement. That is incredible when you think about it, isn't it? That he has managed to stay on top of his game, and he's managed to stay so good for so long that he is just simply been able to be picked, be selected, and be good enough to score at five different World Cups. Cristiano, well done. Round of applause to you. Round of applause to you.

you. Right, next question. Here we go. Youngest scorer. Play some more tunes. Who is the youngest ever scorer at a Football World Cup? Youngest ever scorer at a Football World Cup. 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
1: Yes, you are. You are listening to SRFM, the heart of KSA, and I'm your host here, John Andrews, on the Shabab Wabanat Show. How are you doing? How are you getting by? Now, we are talking about Football World Cup. I can't imagine why. We're talking about the Football World Cup that kicked off yesterday, and we're excited. We are excited to see how it goes. So we're having a bit of a quiz, and the quiz we are having, I'm going to give you a quick recap, right? Quick recap of a few questions we've had. So, who has played the most matches? Who's played the most matches? That was our man Lionel Messi, not Lionel Richie, he's too busy dancing on the ceiling. You got Lionel Messi, he's got 26 matches.

his belt. And then we were looking at the only player who's managed to score in five different World Cups, and that is, of course, our man CR7, our man Cristiano. Mr. Ronaldo, to me, probably. Big fan of your work. Big fan of your work, Cristiano Ronaldo. Now, the question I asked you before we play some tunes was, who was the youngest ever scorer? Who was the youngest ever scorer? And that was our man Pele. Lots of you messaged in. You got it right. It is Pele. Pele was 17 years old when he scored his first goal. Imagine that. Imagine being Pele and scoring your first goal for Brazil at 17 years old. And that was in 1958. My goodness, it's a long time ago, isn't it? 1958. Now, here's one that makes me feel a bit better about my life. Right? You got the oldest goal scorer. The oldest goal scorer was a guy called Roger Miller. Oldest goal scorer was called guy called Roger Miller. But the question is, how old was he? So the oldest goal scorer was a guy called Roger Miller. How old was he? Makes me feel a bit better. Anyway, get in touch. SRFM, the heart of KSA, get in touch with +966 555 967 292. I'll give that to you again. It's +966 555 967 292.

Yeah, you are listening to SRFM, the heart of KSA, and that was Men at Work, man, Men at Work Down Under. What a tune that is, an absolute classique. 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

show here on SRFM, and my name is John Andrews, and we are playing a bit of World Cup trivia. We've got a bit of a game going on here for you. So my question before the break, my question before I play some tunes was, there's a gentleman called Roger Miller. I think that's how I pronounce his surname, Roger Miller, and he was the oldest person to score at a World Cup final, right? Not the final, but a World Cup final. How old was he? Lots of people with lots of guesses, but this makes me feel much better about myself. He was 42 years old, 42 years young was old Roger, 42 years young when he scored in his own World Cup final, scored at World Cup finals, which is a bit like me, because I'm also 42. So that is heartening to hear. So thank you very much for doing that, Roger. I do appreciate that. And he did that in 1994. So well done, Roger. He was the oldest goal scorer and remains the oldest goal scorer at 42 years old. Now, we're getting very excited about the Football World Cup. I know I am getting very, very excited about the Football World Cup. What we're going to do is I've got another question for you. And here is the question. You can get in touch, right? Answer these questions. Get yourself a shout out like some of the other people. Alan from Jeddah, for instance, he's been sending us messages. He's been getting it right. Well done, Alan. Who else can get in touch and let me know what they think? So here is my question to you. Can you tell me, can you give me the biggest final win? Who beat who and what was the biggest final win? Can you do it without cheating? I know some people have like encyclopedic knowledge of these things. Can you tell me biggest final win? Who did it? Let me know. You can get in touch. +966 555 967 292.

0: Y'all songs just thoughts. Ode to a boy. I used to write myself obituaries. Thank God that boy is dead and buried. Playing Raw, Duke, and Gonzo. All my family worried.
1: Yeah, ladies and gents, right, so that Stay Wild, Stay Free, absolute banging summer tune there. Now, I asked you before that we played tunes, my question to you was, what was the biggest win? The biggest win in the finals, what was the biggest finals win? And it was in 1958, and it was Brazil. Brazil beat Sweden 5-2. 5-2 thriller. We like a bit of that, don't we? Like a bit of that. Okay, so you're listening to SRFM, the heart of KSA, and I am your host, John Andrews, here on the Shabab Webinar Show, where we are talking all things. We're talking all things about the Football World Cup, which started yesterday. Very exciting. Now, there is a game coming up this evening, kicks off not very far away, and it's going to be Canada's outing. Canada is going to start off against Bosnia. So you've got Canada versus Bosnia. It kicks off in about 45 minutes' time. So that's good. Gives you just enough time to finish the show, because we are going all the way to 10 p.m. Right, I've got another question for you.

Let's line up a question for you. So here it is. Here it is. So there. This is a great question. Who scored the fastest World Cup goal? No, I tell you what. I'll give you his name. I want to know how long. Right. Fastest World Cup goal was scored by a guy called Hakan Şükür. Right. Hakan Şükür in 2002 scored the fastest World Cup goal. My question to you: how fast was it? How long, how far, how quickly was that World Cup goal scored? Okay, Hakan Şükür, he scored a goal. It was very, very, very fast in 2002. How fast was it? Let me know. +966 555 967 292. +966 555 967 292. How quick was the fastest goal? SRFM, heart of KSA.

Yes, you are. You are listening to SRFM, the heart of KSA. He's not wrong. He's not wrong. Now, I asked you who scored... Well, no, I didn't. I said it was a chap called Hakan Şükür scored the fastest World Cup goal. But the question was, how fast was it? How fast was it? The answer, if you're asking, 11 seconds. Whee! 11 seconds. That is a fast goal, isn't it? That is a fast goal. 11 seconds. So I think it was just from a restart, from a kickoff. He boomed it. There you go. Goal, right? 11 seconds. That is incredible. Here we go. Here is, I think we're going to like this question. Who was the first African team to reach a finals? Whose was the first African team to reach, no, I'll start that again. Who was the first African team to reach a semi-final? Who was the first African team to reach a semi-final? Get in touch. +966 555 967 292. +966 555 967 292. First African team to reach semi-finals. 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

go, ladies and gents. I would like to know. We were talking, we're doing this quiz, and we're finding out who is, we're finding out who was the team that was the first African team, right? Who was the first African team to reach the semi-finals? The answer will be up to you. I want you to get in touch. So let me know who was the first African team to reach the semi-finals. Okay, who was the first African team to reach the semi-finals? You can get in touch with me on +966 555 967 292. I'll give that to you again. First African team to reach the semi-finals. Let me know. I'll give you a shout out here on SRFM, and you can get in touch on +966 555 967 292. Here we go. Let's play some more tunes.

Yes, you are listening to SRFM, the Heart of KSA, and my name is John. Now, I've had a couple of messages in here. I've had a message from Brenda who said, who was the first African team? She said Kenya. That is not correct. I'd love it to be, but it's not correct. Okay, and then I've got a message from Albarara. I apologise if I get that wrong, Albarara. Albarara says the first African team was Morocco, and he was correct. Thank you so much, Albarara. You are absolutely spot on. The first team to make it to the African team to make it into the semi-finals was Morocco, and they did it in 2022. And I watched it, and it was brilliant, wasn't it? I was there. I have got several Moroccan friends, and they were very, very, very excited about it. Okay, so here we go. Now, let's see. Next question. Oh, this is a good one. When was the World Cup first shown in colour on TV? When was the World Cup first shown in colour on TV? Thankfully, there's loads of colour all over the place now. But when was the World Cup first shown in colour? Let me know. I want the year. What year was it? When was the World Cup first shown in colour? Let me know. And well done, Morocco. Ladies and gents, boys and girls, you're listening to SRFM, the Heart of KSA.

Right, well done everyone, you're listening to SRFM, the heart of KSA, and we're having a World Cup quiz. So I asked you, didn't I, when was the World Cup first broadcast in colour? Lots of people got in touch, and the answer actually is, when was it first in colour? 1970, that's when we first seen the World Cup broadcasting colour. Now, I need to apologise to the wonderful Elbara, who has messaged in, and I think I got his name wrong, but he has told me how to pronounce it. So, Elbara, I really apologise if I've got your name wrong, and I've tried again. I'm doing my best. Elbara, I hope you're enjoying the tunes, and thank you so much for getting in touch with the show. Now, we've got one more question in us, and that is, what was the naughty thing that Zinedine Zidane did something famously awful in the 2006 final. What did he do? Got himself sent off for it. Bad move, Zinedine. But what did he do? Let me know on +966 555 967 292. I'll give it to you again. +966 555 967 292. Zinedine Zidane, naughty boy in the final. What did he do? 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
1: Yes, you are listening to SRFM now. The question I asked you, what was the naughty thing that Zinedine Zidane did in the 2006 final? Do you remember he headbutted Marco Materazzi? Oh, awful. And he got sent off for it. That was bad news. We don't want to see any of that. So it was Zinedine Zidane and he did something very naughty. Now, let's think. So we got no more questions left. No more questions in our quiz this evening, but I hope you enjoyed it. If you have enjoyed it, please do get in touch. +966 555 967 292. We don't have long left in the show and I would love to hear from you. Like Albara and like Brenda and who else do we have? Alan. These guys all messaged in and was able to give them a huge shout out. Do get in touch. Let me give you a shout out. +966 555 967 292. Let's keep the tunes coming.

That is Laura Heldon. We've had quite a lot of Laura Heldon, haven't we? The algorithm has thrown that up for us. Now, you're still listening to SRFM. God, goodness me, well done to you. Goodness me, thank you so much for sticking with us. We have had a fantastic show, but the all good things must come to an end. So the end of the show is nearly upon us. There's not long left. Now, if you want to get in touch, you're going to have to do it now. +966 555 967 292. Alternatively, hang about, because I will be back here again tomorrow. Stay tuned, stay locked in. SRFM is the place to be. Now, we are thinking about, we've been talking about the World Cup. So I'm just going to give you a few things that I've learned this evening, right? So I've been, did I learn it or have I been reminded it? Brazil, it's won it five times. My goodness, Brazil winning it five times. Do you know, Brazil is one of those things. Brazil being good at football is, for me, I find comforting. It means the world is as it should be, right? When Brazil are good at football and New Zealand are good at rugby, I just think that is how it's supposed to be. That is, for me, the world order as it should be, right? Brazil always good at football and New Zealand always good at rugby. That's just how the world works. We can have ebbs, we can have flows, we can have slight changes here and there, but for me, Brazil being good at football is a constant, and I like to see it. So that was it. So other things we learned. Yeah, so a 42-year-old once scored a goal. I like that. Scored a goal in the World Cup. Like that. Fastest ever goal. Hakan Şükür, 11 seconds. Secured himself the record. There we go. You're welcome. What else we got? We've got Sweden. Yeah, Sweden. Brazil in the final beat Sweden 5-2. Biggest ever loss. Pele, youngest ever goal scorer, right? So there you go. All of these are top facts that you can take to, you could talk to your family about, you could take to work on Sunday with you. I'm going to be back again tomorrow. I'm going to be back in tomorrow, and we're going to have more top chat. Don't touch your dials. Do stick with us. There are loads more cool tunes on the way. You are listening to SRFM, the heart of KSA.

0: You know what time it is? It's SRFM time. Turn it up, let's go. 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

The FIFA World Cup has enjoyed remarkable geographical diversity throughout its history. To date, 18 countries have hosted the tournament, beginning with Uruguay, Italy, France, Brazil, Switzerland, Sweden, Chile, and England. They were followed by Mexico, Germany, Argentina, Spain, and the United States, South Korea, Japan, South Africa, Russia, and Qatar. The current edition returns to North America with the United States and Mexico hosting once again, alongside Canada, which will host World Cup matches for the first time in its history.

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Ladies and gentlemen, welcome to a new episode of Cybersecurity Daily, just for you, right here on SRFM. What we're seeing commonly on the internet around the world is data breach here, data breach there, data breach everywhere. What's really going on? What are data breaches? I think it's important for all of us to understand. Let's talk about something that affects literally everyone listening right now around the world. Whether you realize it or not, data breaches, you've heard of it. It's a phrase used 1,000 times on the news. Company XYZ ABC suffered a massive data breach, millions of records exposed. And I bet most of us, we just hear it and shrug and carry on with our day, right? Today, I really need to unpack this. What is data breach? What happens to our information after one happens? And most importantly, what can we do? And most importantly, what can we do about it? Let's start at the very beginning. What is a data breach? Really simple terms, no tech jargon here, guys. It's when information that was supposed to be private and protected gets accessed by people who shouldn't have it. That's it. So a company is just a big building with people in it. Inside that building, there are filing cabinets full of our personal data, right? Our names, emails, phone numbers, passwords, and maybe even other details. A data breach is when someone gets into that building, opens those cabinets, and walks out with copies of everything inside. The company didn't hand it over willingly. It was taken, or it was leaked out. And often that really unsettling part, the company doesn't even realize it happened until weeks or months later. So here's the first thing that people get wrong. They picture a hacker in a dark room, maybe even a hoodie on, furious typing, right? They're just mashing their keyboards. Green code flying down the screen like in the movies. Yeah, sure, sometimes it's a sophisticated attack, but really it's just a huge number of breaches that happen because something far more ordinary. Someone used a weak password, someone clicked a faked email, handed over their login, maybe a company left a digital door unlocked. It could be a setting misconfigured, or a system they just forgot to upgrade. The dramatic Hollywood hacker is the exception. But the real case, or I should say cause, is the usually very simple preventable mistake. And that's actually good news for us because it means the basics, the simple habits, genuinely matter. Back on the road, let's say a company you use gets breached. What information are they actually after? Think of it as kind of like a menu from least to most dangerous. At basic level, there's your name and email address. It doesn't sound that scary, but it's the raw material for scams. Now they know who you are and how to reach you. Next level up, your phone number, your date of birth, your home address, and now they can impersonate you more convincingly or target you with personalized tricks. Now at the top, the most dangerous, your password, your ID, national number, or financial details. That's the stuff that can genuinely upend someone's life. Data at the bottom of the menu becomes dangerous when it's combined. A criminal knows your name, your email, your phone number, and which bank you use has more than enough to build a very convincing trap. So I'm not here to scare you, ladies and gentlemen. I'm here to tell you the truth and the reality of what's happening in the world around us. And I'm going to follow that up with a question that nobody really explains. Once the criminal has your data, what do they usually do with it? They're not just going to hang it on the wall, right? Because they're not collecting it for fun. Let me walk you through the journey of how stolen data goes on, because it's genuinely shocking.

First, very often they sell it. There are marketplaces on hidden parts of the internet. They're called the dark web, where stolen data is bought and sold in bulk, like wholesale market. Second, they use it for something called credential stuffing. This is one which is extremely important. I need you to hear it. Let's say your password from the breached company gets stolen. The criminals know something about human nature. Most people reuse the same password across many accounts. So they take your stolen email and password, they automatically try exact combinations on different websites. Third, they use your information for targeted scams. This is where they get really sneaky, right? They can craft scam messages, right? This is where they start messaging you, email, texts, etc. Now, the most important part is, what do you actually do about all of this? Because I don't want you to walk away scared. I want you to walk away prepared. And remember, knowledge is power. Number one, and this is a very big step, stop reusing passwords. I know you've heard this a million times, but it is critical, crucial. By now you understand why it matters so much. If every account has its own unique password, then one breach stays contained to that one account. It can't unlock everything else. Okay, a lot of you will start pushing back and saying, but I can't remember 100 different passwords. How am I going to do this? Completely understandable. Nobody can. That's exactly what a password manager is for. A secure app. It remembers all of them for you. So you only have to remember one master password, and it genuinely is one of the single best things you can do right now. If you have 10 accounts, you need to remember all of them, just one password, and that manager will remember all the passwords for you. I highly advise that you do your research, like your deep dive research on password managers. Find something that suits you, all right? Make sure it's safe and all of that. Two, and this is one of the most important ones, is to turn on two-factor authentication, 2FA, whenever you can. It's a tiny bit of extra hassle, I know, but it means that even a criminal steals your password, they still can't get in without having your phone in their hand. So it's great, it's like a second lock on the door. Number three, when you hear that a company you use has been breached, take it seriously. Change that password immediately. If you reused it anywhere else, change it there too, right away. Don't wait for later. Later is exactly the window that criminals are counting on. A data breach isn't abstract things that happen to other people. Especially in our connected world, your information is sitting in dozens of company systems right now, and the uncomfortable truth is that we can't fully control whether those companies get breached or not. So that part is out of our hands. But the empowering part is that this is what I want you to hold on to. You can absolutely control how exposed you are when it happens. Unique passwords, 2FAs, a healthy dose of suspicion. You don't need to be a tech expert. You don't need to have fancy software or deep knowledge. You just need the basics. Done consistently, and then you've got them. I hope each and every one of you out there learned a lot and experienced from today's episode of Cybersecurity Daily, just for you, right here on SRFM. We'll catch you guys on the next episode, and until then, stay safe, take care, and bye-bye for now.

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I hope you're enjoying my set here on SRFM. The heart of KSA.

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I hope you're enjoying my set here on SRFM, the heart of KSA.

Can we be honest for a second? Some of us are not watching our favorite shows anymore. We're revisiting them. You finish a long day, open your streaming app, scroll for 20 minutes, looking for something new, and somehow end up rewatching the same comfort show for the fifth time. And honestly, you're not alone. Today, we're talking about comfort shows, why we love them so much, why people rewatch them, and surprisingly, what these shows can actually teach us about life. First of all, what is a comfort show? A comfort show is that series you return to when you're stressed, overwhelmed, emotionally tired, lonely, anxious, or simply want something familiar. It's the show you play while eating dinner, folding laundry, studying, cleaning your room, or trying to relax after work. And usually, you already know exactly what happens. You know the jokes, you know the characters, you know the emotional moments. But somehow, that predictability is exactly what makes it comforting. And honestly, comfort shows became more important because modern life became louder. Think about it. Every single day, we're consuming notifications, bad news, short videos, trends, opinions, emails, deadlines, and non-stop information. Our brains are constantly overstimulated. So when people come home, many don't want intense storytelling anymore. They want stressful plots, emotionally exhausting episodes, or complicated storylines that require full concentration. Sometimes people just want familiarity, and comfort shows provide emotional safety. What's interesting is that comfort shows are usually not watched for suspense. Nobody who watches a comfort show thinking, I wonder what's gonna happen. You already know. But that's the point. In a world filled with uncertainty, familiar stories feel calming. It's almost psychological. Your brain relaxes because it already knows the emotional outcome. That's why people often return to shows during stressful periods, heartbreak, burnout, life transitions, or difficult emotional moments. Comfort shows become emotional routine. And another reason people love comfort shows, the characters start feeling familiar, almost like people you grew up with. Over time, viewers become emotionally attached to the friendships, inside jokes, routines, maybe even the cafes, the apartments, the intro music, the music, and overall the atmosphere of the show. That emotional attachment becomes powerful. Some people say, "This show got me through university. I watched this during lockdown. This reminds me of home."

because many comfort shows revolve around ordinary life or people, making mistakes, figuring things out, struggling, growing, and learning how to move through life together. That's relatable. One thing comfort shows teach us really well is that life doesn't need to be perfect to still be meaningful. Characters often fail. They embarrass themselves, they lose opportunities, they argue, struggle financially, or feel lost. But life continues. And somehow viewers find comfort in that realism mixed with humor. Because it reminds people you don't need to have everything figured out at all time. Comfort shows also teach us emotional balance. Many of them show characters navigating careers, relationships, friendships, family pressure, and adulthood. And viewers grow alongside them. Sometimes people even revisit comfort shows at different ages and suddenly understand characters differently. When you're younger, one character makes sense. When you grow older, suddenly another character becomes more relatable. That's one of the fascinating things about rewatching. You change, so the show changes too. Another reason comfort shows are powerful, they normalize ordinary happiness. Not every meaningful moment has to be dramatic. Sometimes happiness looks like eating with friends, sitting in a familiar cafe, laughing at something small, also having a routine, or simply feeling understood. Comfort shows celebrate everyday life. And honestly, modern culture sometimes forgets the beauty of ordinary moments. There's also something comforting about consistency. Comfort shows remind people that routines matter, connections matter, and familiar spaces matter. In real life, everything changes constantly. People move away, friendships evolve, jobs change. Life becomes unpredictable. But comfort shows stay the same. The episodes don't change, the characters don't leave unexpectedly, the world remains familiar. That stability feels emotionally reassuring. And honestly, rewatching comfort shows should not be seen as unproductive. Some people joke, "Why are you watching the same thing again?" But comfort entertainment serves a real emotional purpose. It helps people decompress, feel safe, regulate emotions, and mentally rest. Sometimes healing looks like less like motivation and more like rewatching your favorite episode while eating snacks on the couch. Now, of course, blockbuster TV still matters. People still love cinematic storytelling, huge plot twists, and exciting new worlds. But comfort shows serve a different emotional role. Blockbuster shows create excitement. Comfort shows create reassurance. One feels thrilling, the other feels like home. And honestly, sometimes people need home more than hype. At the end of the day, comfort shows are about more than entertainment. They are emotional routine, nostalgia, familiarity, safety, and connection. They remind us ordinary moments matter, friendships matter, laughter matter, and life doesn't always need to be dramatic to be meaningful. And maybe that's why people keep returning to them. Because sometimes, after a long day, people don't want surprise. They just want something that quietly says, "Welcome back." DJ Lee.

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0: The very first FIFA World Cup took place in 1930 in Uruguay. The host nation went on to claim the inaugural title, defeating Argentina 4-2 in the final. In doing so, Uruguay secured its place in football history as both the first host and the first World Cup champion. Egypt became the first Arab and African nation to participate in the FIFA World Cup, making its debut in the tournament's second edition in 1934, hosted by Italy. The competition was played in a knockout format, and Egypt's World Cup journey came to an end in its opening match, where it lost to Hungary by 4-2. For more fascinating World Cup facts only on SRFM.
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0: mindfulness moments. Mindfully moving, as well as going for a walk with the sole purpose of switching off your chattering thoughts, there is another type of mindful walk that brings some calm to the day. Instead of thumping around your daily activities with heavy feet and banging cupboards and doors, try doing it all more gently, starting with the feet. Being light of feet is a physical way of walking lighter, and it transmits positivity throughout the body. Being light on your feet makes you fleet-footed and therefore nimbler and faster. So a good way of getting to the tube or getting to your car or getting anywhere you want to get or your appointment on time is to actually, as they say, be fleet-footed. Now here's a mindful tasting exercise for you. Number one, take a small piece of chocolate, a raisin, or a toffee of some sort. Two, center yourself with a few breaths. Three, put the treat in your mouth and keep it there without chewing or swallowing, but prolonging its presence in your mouth. Fully concentrate on the taste, sensation, and all the different characteristics as it moves around your tongue. Four, be gently aware of your breathing so that the two are harmonious. Five, after the taste has dissolved, focus on your breath for a few moments before resuming your activities. What will you find? You'll have had a brief time out and enhanced your taste buds. Now, here's another practice for you. Take something that you like the smell of, something natural. It could be a melon, a flower, a sprig of jasmine, or lavender. Two, hold it under your nose and close your eyes. Three, breathe in naturally, savoring the aroma. Four, take 3 to 4 breaths this way until your breath is at a good gentle pace and you can take in the smell with each breath. Done regularly, this will not only bring you into the present moment and give you a few moments of pleasure and calm, it will also enhance your sense of smell. Those were our mindfulness moments. 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
1: presents 12 Signs You Are People Smart. A people smart person, or someone with a developed interpersonal intelligence, builds healthy, positive, and effective relationships, uses diplomacy and tact, and can ease the atmosphere even in very high conflict situations. For this, one must have the capacity to understand others and to know how to express their feelings, opinions, and desires in an assertive manner that does not offend others. But there is more to being a people smart person. Let's find out how many of the following traits you have. Number 1. You're flexible. One of the key components of interpersonal intelligence is being able to see a situation from the other person's perspective. You understand that not everyone has the same personality, values, and views like you. Everyone sees things in their own way, and just because their perception is different, it doesn't mean they're wrong. Number 2. You can trust your intuition. When we meet or see someone, we sense their emotional energy, and based on that, we know whether we like them or not. However, sometimes we may be wrong, and we misjudge people's personalities or intentions. If in your case, your gut reaction is always accurate, then it's a sign that you can see through people at first glance. Number 3. You understand someone's emotions just by looking at them. 80% of the time, we communicate through our facial expressions and nonverbal signs.

0: But not everyone can easily understand what we feel and why we feel the way we do. If, on the other hand, you precisely guess someone's mood and emotional state, you are instantly able to grasp the situation from their point of view. Number 4, you can predict outcomes. It's not that you are psychic, but due to your ability to see a situation from many angles, you can predict the course of a story or event. This gives you the chance to protect yourself from inconvenient moments or recognize an opportunity you have been waiting for. Number 5, you can easily detect lies. Another important trait of someone who is people smart is the advanced ability to read body language. You are aware of the slightest changes in people's attitude or behavior, and you can tell when someone is lying or trying to fool you. Number 6, you remain neutral. Unfortunately, we're not always talking with people that we admire or appreciate. But even when circumstances force you to interact with unpleasant people, you don't let your emotions rule your conversation. You remain non-judgmental, avoid criticism, and ask more questions if you want to understand the root of someone's thinking. Number 7, you give great advice. When someone talks to you about their personal problems, you don't offer clichés and standard solutions. Instead, you try to understand their situation from the inside and find the best solution that matches their personality. Number 8, you know how to praise. We all like to be told we are doing a great job. It's the feeling of knowing we are appreciated. And people typically continue to do the right things when kind words are said to them. Being people smart, you always find reasons to give compliments. You're sincere in how you do it, and you're genuinely happy for the success of others. Number 9, you control your nonverbal language. People with interpersonal intelligence give the impression that they are open and relaxed. You're calm, you smile, keep eye contact, and nod your head when others talk. You have an open posture and you speak with a pleasant and harmonious tone. As an effective communicator, you avoid talking too fast or too intensely. Number 10, you find a reason to agree. We all love the feeling of being right and having someone agree with us. It feeds our ego and our subconscious loves it. When you agree with others, you don't agree with them just to agree. You actually find a reason to agree. And if you happen to disagree with what is being said, you don't disagree with it out loud. That is what being people smart is about. Knowing when to voice your opinion and when to stay quiet and just smile. Number 11, you thank everyone. These two words, thank you, are powerful. And you have a deep understanding of the impact of thanking others. Having said that, you don't just say thank you because you feel you should. You genuinely mean it. Number 12, people like being in your presence. You have a unique way of connecting with people. You believe that every individual is interesting in their own way. Sometimes you do this because of your empathy and love for other human beings. And sometimes you are driven by your curiosity. You want to know what motivates people to do certain things. You want to understand their deepest fears and secrets of happiness. But regardless of the reasons why, people enjoy being in your presence, and they know that they can always count on you. Being people smart is about dealing with people in the most effective way. It's about having confidence in yourself, and it's about investing your time in others, even when you don't feel like it. When you are people smart, you build stronger relationships, discover interesting facts about others, and find out what motivates people.
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You drop your bag to the floor. You're asking what's happening. It's getting late now, hey now. Love makes the arguments. But she sips the Coca-Cola. 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

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Cup and line after line. 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
14: Absolutely.

What to do in case of hypothermia? Hypothermia is a medical emergency that occurs when your body loses heat faster than it can produce heat, causing a dangerously low body temperature. Normal body temperature is around 37 degrees Celsius, 98.6 degrees Fahrenheit. Hypothermia occurs as your body temperature falls below 35 degrees Celsius or 95 degrees Fahrenheit. Hypothermia is often caused by exposure to cold weather or immersion in cold water. 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Number one is to call the emergency line number 911 or the Red Crescent number 997 if you suspect hypothermia. Symptoms of hypothermia in adults and children include confusion, memory loss, or slurred speech. Drop in body temperature below 35 degrees Celsius or 95 degrees Fahrenheit. 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Loss of consciousness. Numb hands or feet. Shallow breathing and shivering. In infants, symptoms include bright red, cold skin, and very low energy level. Number two, restore warmth slowly. Get the person indoors. Remove wet clothing and dry the person off if needed. Warm the person's trunk first, not hands and feet. Warming extremities first can cause shock. Warm the person by wrapping him or her in blankets or putting dry clothing on the person. Do not immerse the person in warm water. Rapid warming can cause heart arrhythmia. And if using hot water bottles or chemical hot packs, wrap them in cloth. Don't apply them directly to the skin. Number three, begin CPR if necessary while warming the person. If the person is not breathing, start CPR immediately. Hypothermia causes respiratory rates to plunge, and a pulse might be difficult to detect. For a child, start CPR for children. For an adult, start adult CPR. And continue CPR until the person begins breathing or emergency help arrives. Number four, give them warm fluids. Give the person a warm drink if conscious, and also avoid caffeine. Number five, keep body temperature up. Once the body temperature begins to rise, keep the person dry and wrapped in a warm blanket. Wrap the person's head and neck as well. And finally, number six is following up. At the hospital, healthcare providers will continue warming efforts, including providing intravenous fluids and warm, moist oxygen.